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6: ABC News, I'm Dave Packer. The Fed voting to raise interest rates for the first time in 3 years, making the decision in the face of rising gas prices and stubborn inflation. Federal Reserve Chair Kevin Warsh.
7: For more than 5 years, inflation has been running above target. So our predominant focus is on the price stability side of our mandate. The plain fact is that inflation is too high and has been for too long.
6: The NTSB says it's now analyzing wreckage and audio recordings connected to a deadly local news helicopter crash in L.A. that killed a reporter and pilot on board and one person on the ground. They're covering an early deadly bus crash. One woman has been arrested in connection with that, a possible DUI case. Officials, including the FBI and the Coast Guard, keeping a close eye on U.S.-bound oil tankers after several experienced some kind of cyber attack while at sea. One ship knocked off lines for some 30 hours. The U.S. is now looking into who is responsible. This is ABC News. The House of Representatives unanimously adopted a resolution to hold a billionaire in contempt of Congress for defying subpoenas related to the Jeffrey Epstein investigation.
8: Private equity billionaire Leon Black defied subpoenas, calling on him to testify under oath at a closed-door deposition this month as part of the committee's Epstein investigation, as well as turnover non-disclosure agreements sought by lawmakers. It remains to be seen if the Department of Justice would prosecute Black for contempt following Congress's referral. Black's lawyers have accused the House Oversight Committee of abusing its power. Black has previously faced scrutiny for paying Epstein at least $158 million. Peter Haralambos, ABC News.
6: Remains of the final missing Tennessee victim from Hurricane Helene have been found 2 years after the storm. The Washington County Sheriff's Department says 76-year-old Nancy Tucker disappeared with her husband when flooding took their home in September of 2024. His body was recovered days later, but hers had been missing until Saturday. Dave Packer, ABC News.
9: 90 sawmill workers with Montrose Forest Products and roughly 400 others tied into running the business may be losing their jobs soon. Mill owner Nyman Enterprises says they've tried to find a buyer for the business and it hasn't happened. Sonia Nyman says they've faced so many challenges in the last few years.
10: COVID, we've really seen a huge increase in the cost of doing business, roughly 30% increase in doing so. You look at the fuel price increases that we've had to face even just recently.
9: It's not just the fuel costs. It's bridges being out, pipeline issues, and a host of other challenges, all related to getting the timber to the mill. The Broncos are rallying support for Sunday's home opener at schools across the Denver metro area. Miles, the mascot, alumni Nick Ferguson, and even cheerleaders are enjoying their visits to various schools. It's part of the team's See You Sunday School Parade series. I'm Nia Bender.
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11: Highway's in pretty good shape out here. No crashes, no major problems. That a drive on I-25 traveling between downtown and the tech center. Still at about 30, 35 minutes. Now some crowding on that 270 drive at about 10 minutes. 225, a little slow there trying to get down past Colfax. Do have a restaurant fire. Southbound lanes of Kawada Boulevard have been closed between 9th and 8th Avenues. With traffic, I'm Susan Thielen.
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30: Sam and hello, it is the Joe Pag Show. Thanks, appreciate you stopping by. There's a lot going on. We've got a big interview with the drug czar, Sarah Carter, bottom of this hour. I think the administration is listening to us.
31: I think so.
30: I think the administration, you know why Dad says that right off the top here?
31: Because of Sarah Carter?
30: Well, Sarah Carter and the fact that we're going to actually talk about what's been achieved, what's been accomplished. I think the one thing we got to be very careful with this midterm election coming up, is the administration only going after the other side. Yes, Tallarico is nuts. It is, yes, it's between common sense and crazy. Yes, I'll do that for you. So will other people who tell the truth about what's going on in this country. El Sayed is a nut job. Those of you in Michigan even considering voting for him, get real. But I'll be the one that tells you why you shouldn't. I'll be the one that calls him a nut job. I don't need the president to do that. Now, the president's going to be the president. He's always going to go after people who are his foes, his enemies, whatever. But to go on and on and on and on and on every day about this is no good, and this is fake news, and that's a nut job over here, and this person's stupid, and Tallarico, and he looks like Pee Wee Herman. Doing that all the time is not saying why we're better with the government that we have now. Why we're better with the representatives and the senators that we have now. That doesn't say why it'd be better to keep things the way they are than to change things. So I've been saying that for a while now. It's time to step up and brag on yourself. This is how many lives we've saved. This is how much lower crime is. This is why eggs are more affordable, for God's sakes. Remember, Sam, it's all about the eggs.
31: Oh, yeah. I definitely remember I don't even know what to call it, but Egggate.
30: I think that's what we call it. Eggs were up thousands of percent, and blah, blah, blah. Now they're much lower. Nobody's talking about eggs anymore. Yeah, my gas price is higher than I want it to be. It's $3.99 today. What is that? Higher than I want it to be. Having said that, things are a whole lot better under this government, under Trump, this administration, than it was under Biden. So Sarah Carter, at the bottom of this hour, she's the drug czar for President Trump. We're going to tell real numbers and first time ever heard numbers of how many fewer deaths there are every year from fentanyl poisoning and so on. And this is what this administration has to do from now on. Also, my two-parter with Lindy Lee, going to start next hour and then into hour number three. Lindy Lee is the Democrat whistleblower. She literally answers the question that I ask her, which is, who was running the Biden White House? Guess what? It wasn't Joe Biden. Surprise, surprise. Wasn't Joe Biden. But back to brag on your accomplishments. I'm telling you, they're listening. Sam, they're listening. Because J.D. Vance today came out and did this.
31: They definitely are.
0: There's a lot of good that we've done over the past 18 months.
30: What? It's like J.D.'s... You think he's listening right now? Probably is, right?
31: I think so. Hey, VP, what's up?
30: Hey, what's going on?
0: Cut taxes bigly. We cut taxes on overtime.
30: He even says bigly.
0: Social Security and tips. Those are tax cuts for middle American workers, not just for the elites in Washington and New York City. We've had an amazing success with the border, with immigration. We've pursued H-1B reform that prioritizes American workers over foreign nationals. There's a lot of good that's been done, but there's a lot of work left to do. Don't give power to the people who cause the problems that we're fixing. Give us another chance or give us another couple of years to continue to work on the amazing things that we've been doing for the past 2 years. And the second argument I'd make is even if you don't agree with us on every issue, the other party is consumed by craziness. They're consumed by people who want to steal everything, who want to give the country over to illegal aliens and criminals. They actively brag about it.
30: Okay, so who are the people sitting on the couch laughing at what he's saying?
31: He's doing an interview.
30: Okay. So, in other words, he could sit in front of a camera and do one for us then. JD, Mr. Vice President, I know you're watching and listening because you're doing exactly what I was hoping. Come on the show. It's been a while.
0: I've heard a lot of crazy stuff, guys, over the past, few years in politics. But when I heard somebody running for Congress in New York say that July 4th was about the liberation of Puerto Rico and Palestine, I thought to myself, this person needs to be checked into a mental hospital, not given a seat in Congress. So to the American people, I'd say, send these people packing. Put them in the mental hospital. Do not put them in Congress, because even if you don't agree with us on every policy issue, at least we're motivated by common sense and American interests. They're just motivated by left-wing interest groups and radicalism, and they're going to do a very bad job if we give them power.
30: Sarah Carter, the drug czar at the bottom of the hour, she's going to explain exactly what's going on from her department, and that includes taking out these boats off the coast. Taking out the boats off the coast. The ones that are carrying drugs. The ones where really bad people are doing really bad things. Sarah Carter is going to join us to break down actual numbers. We have saved this many lives. We've stopped this much drug action across the border. She's gone to Argentina, gone to Colombia, gone to all sorts of places. Getting it done and making it happen. And I literally say to her in the beginning, Sarah, I've been begging for you guys to brag on yourselves for a while, because every stupid thing the Biden administration did, every horrible move for the American people, every single one, you still had idiots from that administration who were bragging about good things they were doing or about why what they did was great. Now, yes, he attacked MAGA Republicans. Yes, he did really dumb speeches about MAGA with the blood lighting behind him and a couple of soldiers and stuff. But that was Joe Biden just following whatever script he was given. But every single time these people were on television somewhere, on radio somewhere, in the paper somewhere, they were touting the praises of all the good things they were doing. None of it was true, but they were acting as if they did something great. So I'm glad that's what's going on. I'm glad they are now, the Trump administration is taking the credit that it deserves. Now, the president goes out there and says, nobody's ever seen it before, this is the most fantastic thing, and the economy is better than anybody's ever seen, and trillions of dollars, this and that. I want people to sit down in front of us, whether it be the president, the vice president, the drug czar, whoever it happens to be. I want them to say, here's specifically what we did. I love when the president says, it's the lowest murder rate since 1900. How great is that? Who in the audience now, whether you're left or right or somewhere in the middle, doesn't want fewer murders? I would like the fewer murders. I'm down for that. I am in. Count me in for fewer murders. Count me in for lower numbers of drugs coming across the border. Count me in for lower crime stats in D.C. and in Memphis, where the National Guard came in and actually saved those cities. Show me what Biden did to make us safer, because crime was on the rise. Remember, they were actually fudging the numbers to make sure that we didn't know the real numbers of crime under Biden? We didn't know the real numbers in D.C.? Remember, there were all sorts of allegations that people were lying? Like, if there was a rape, they would call it a simple assault. If there was a carjacking, they would call it a petty theft. They were lying about what was going on. Remember when they changed it in California? They've now changed it back, thankfully, where you could steal $950 worth of stuff and still call it petty larceny or petty theft instead of a felony. They've now lowered that standard back to either $450 or $500 now because people got wise to it. So the real crime numbers are down. Now, the economy is not as good as it needs to be. And that's exactly what the left is going to run on. And that economy is being hurt by what's going on in Iran. But again, once that's over, as the president said, and he's right, the gas prices will plummet, the economy will get better. I don't like that the Federal Reserve decided to raise the rate. And here's the guy the president just nominated to be the new, you know, chair of the Federal Reserve. Comes out today and says, yeah, we're gonna have to raise the rate to stop inflation. I'm like, oh, okay. Right in time for the midterms. Fed hikes interest rates for first time in 3 years, drawing rebuke from Trump. Written by Taylor Herzlich over at the New York Post. The Federal Reserve on Wednesday today hiked rates for the first time in 3 years, an effort to tamp down inflation that drew a muted rebuke from President Trump as the midterms approach. In a unanimous vote, the Fed raised rates by a quarter point to 3.75, or from 3.75 to 4%. The first move in rates under Warsh, whom Trump handpicked after lambasting, some would say, predecessor Jerome Powell for years for not lowering interest rates fast enough. Quote, the plain fact is the inflation is too high and has been for too long, Warsh said at a press conference following the vote. Today's action starts to show that we're serious about this. Hours after the vote, Trump called for the rates to be lowered, though he stopped short of attacking Warsh personally. Interest rates in the United States should be 1% or less because we are the best credit in the world by far, the president wrote on Truth Social. Quote, lower the interest rates for the United States of America and fast, he added in all caps. Meanwhile, the fear for investors is that the Fed rarely issues a standalone rate movements, and its dot plot, whatever that is, shifted toward more rate hikes this year. As of Wednesday, 12 of 18 officials expect one more rate hike this year, and four anticipate two more rate hikes, just two predicted no more hikes. Come on, dude. Listen, this can get me in trouble. They're not going to like this very much. I don't know why we have some centralized bank that's run by a private entity that somehow gets voted on gets nominated by the president, and they can jockey around with the rates as much as they want. They can do quantitative easing, which is printing a bunch of money and making the money that you've got in the bank, money you've got in your retirement, money you've got in your pocket, worth less than it was before they did that. They just get to do it. And then they get to spend $2 or $3 billion building themselves a new facility. I don't know why a central bank exists. I don't get it. The Fed is something that was created, in 1913 or something, on Jekyll Island by a bunch of bankers that said, well, why don't we just control the money? And America's like, okay, you can control the money. I don't get it. I don't care if it's Warsh or Jerome Powell or fill in the blank. Doesn't matter. These people should not have that much control around our happiness that's related to how much money we have or value we have in our work so we can go and enjoy our lives. But the rate's going up. Now, I'm not looking to buy anything anytime soon, but there are a lot of people who are. A lot of people who say it's too hard to buy a house right now. Left over from what Biden did to the economy. But it's not going to make it any easier by raising the rates. It's crazy to me. 888-941-PAGS. 888-941-7247. JoePags.com. Sam, the president's going to be speaking, in North Carolina next hour? Is that the deal? We're going to try to dip in if we can?
31: Yes.
30: Okay, we'll take
31: that would be great.
30: We'll take a look at that. We'll see how that's going. That'll be next hour. We've got at the bottom of this hour, Sarah Carter, who is the drug czar. We have a good long conversation about the wins this administration is having that are keeping you and your family safer than under Biden. And that comes from closing the border, her visits to Central and South America, her getting with world leaders about stopping fentanyl. Plus, there's some drug out there right now that is literally 100 times worse, more deadly than fentanyl. And as much as we know fentanyl's deadly, 100 times worse? In a pill that looks the same? I mean, before we even get to that interview later, let me just say this out loud. Don't take anything that wasn't prescribed to you by a doctor. Anything. Because your friend says, yeah, it's a this. And then you take it, and one pill, you could be dead. Paula, did we just find out that Hayden Panettiere, whatever she pronounced her name, died from taking one pill that was laced with fentanyl?
2: Yeah, I mean, was it Oxy that she took?
30: Supposed to be, but it had fentanyl in it.
2: Yeah, I mean, she probably shouldn't have been taking that either. But
30: I agree. But I mean, think about that. She's just gone now, and that's just one of thousands, if not millions, of stories. Actually, probably millions, because under Biden, it was about 110,000 dying a year from fentanyl. Just stop. Just before you take it, don't. But now there's something that's even, it's 100 times worse. It turns out this is a drug that they use on, like, elephants. Can you imagine a human being taking that? 888-941-PAGS, 888-941-7247, joepags.com. 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Do you agree to that? And also, what are your thoughts about the Federal Reserve having so much control over our financial stability? 888-941-PAGS, joepags.com. 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Back after this.
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12: While there's no plan for him to go on injured reserve, Sam Darnold will not play for the Seahawks Sunday with his glute tendon issue. It'll be Drew Lock under center against the Cardinals. Bengals quarterback Joe Burrow is dealing with some back stiffness. He says there's no way it'll keep him from playing against the Texans. For the first time since July 3rd, the Guardians are all alone in first in the AL Central after defeating the White Sox. I'm Frank Arity.
11: DraftKings is now live in Colorado. 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
30: Glad to have you. The drug czar, Sarah Carter, at the bottom of the hour. Don't miss a second of that. Sarah's awesome. Break down some actual numbers. And she literally says during the interview, Never before heard, she says it better than that, never before heard numbers, first time put out there on the Joe Pag Show. So make sure you stick around for that at the bottom of the hour. We'll update you on what's going on with the Iran war. I'd like to see this thing end sooner than later. It's got to end so that we can have full victory and get things back to normal here. And again, I was not for us going in before we went in. Now that we're in there, I want us to win. And I want the other side. I want the other side on its knees, begging for mercy. I want them to surrender. I don't want to have some elongated war that's going to go on for 20 years, then we leave and then give it back to the people that were in charge. No, no, if you're going to go in there and do this, go in there and do this. End it. Obliterate them. So it should have been done to begin with, or else don't go in. The idea of a war, when you bring war to win. And we have the best military on the planet. We can win if we actually say let's win. For some reason, the past several wars, we've decided, ah, let's not really win. Let's just sort of stay there, which is very weird. 888-941-PAGS, 888-941-7247, joepags.com. Got Mike in St. Paul who wants to talk about fentanyl. Mike, what's going on? Hi.
13: Hello, Joe. It's good to talk to you again.
30: Thank you.
13: I just wanted to let you know, I've been a chronic pain patient for almost 20 years now.
30: Okay.
13: And I go to a pain clinic where I sign a contract with them stating that I will take my medication as prescribed, and I do get urine tests to make sure my levels are correct.
30: Okay.
13: And I also go in to get my kidneys and everything checked. Now, what happened is my pain clinic actually quit prescribing the oxycodone, which helped me. There was actually no other medicine that helped me with the pain. And
30: Why did they stop? They stopped
13: because they don't make money off of it. They make more money off of the procedures, like radio frequency, where they go in and they cauterize the nerves in my neck, trigger point injections, things like that. They actually make more money off of.
30: Well, Mike, let me stop you. And again, this is your specific case. I don't know anything about it other than what you've just told me. Why not go to a different pain clinic and get the oxycodone that you need?
13: I actually, my pain management doctor suggested that I talk to my regular physician who he knows personally, and so I get my pain medicine from him, and I go to the pain clinic to do whatever procedures I need to have done on my neck and back.
30: Okay.
13: And the other thing is I also see a psychologist at the pain clinic to help me, you know, deal better with the issues that come with chronic pain. And she worked at a methadone clinic, and she also informed me that they don't separate street drugs from people that go to pain clinics. So, in other words, if they say there's an opioid crisis, let's say 90% of the overdose deaths are from people in the street that use heroin or other street drugs, they don't separate that from people that are actually under the care of a doctor.
30: So before I hit a break here, I'm just wondering, how does this relate to fentanyl? I'm not following, to be honest.
13: Well, okay, so let's say you cut me off of my medicine. I can't get it anywhere.
30: I didn't tell you. And I can't live with nobody's suggesting that.
13: I'll go to the street.
30: Nobody's suggesting
13: that. No, but the pain clinic is.
30: Well, then go to a different clinic. Your pain clinic sucks, Mike. 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
2: ABC News, I'm Dave Packer. President Trump has said he's against higher interest rates, but now seems to be giving his handpicked Fed chair a pass after rates were raised 0.25% today.
3: I talked to Kevin, and I said, you might as well vote with the board because it's not going to matter. The board is very hostile. They're very political. They're doing the wrong thing.
2: In Los Angeles, the National Transportation Safety Board with an update into a local news helicopter crash last night that killed a news reporter, pilot, and one additional victim on the ground after the aircraft went down while covering a vehicle crash. At least 21 people, including 11 children, are dead after a building collapsed in Gaza City. That according to the Hamas-run health ministry, Gaza, there. The high-rise was damaged by Israeli strikes during the war. A passing to note, Peter Max, master of 60s colorful psychedelic pop art, expressing the optimism of the flower power movement of that decade, died today, 88 years old. This is ABC News.
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5: Crash in the drive. It's on eastbound 6th Avenue, right at I-25, blocking the right lane. Creating a slight delay for you there. I-25 looks great through the tech center. Trying to get up into downtown, northbound I-25. University of Colfax, just under 15 minutes. That's some crowding on 270, that westbound side, trying to get up to Vasquez. Boulder Turnpike in good shape. Some minor slowing through Broomfield. With traffic, I'm Susan Thielen.
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0: you listen to what I do, you know that I have said, let's stop hitting so hard on the left and let's start bragging about what the hell the conservatives are doing. Let's brag about how life is so much better because of this administration, because of what it's doing when it comes to crime, when it comes to getting rid of illegal aliens, when it comes to stopping drugs coming across the border. I've been imploring people to do that to the point now that we've got the drug czar on, my good friend Sarah Carter. Sarah, how are you? Good to see you.
1: It's good to be here with you. It's good to be in the home state of Texas. I spend a lot of time in the swamp. You know that, Joe, but I love it. I mean, this is, you know, it's our capital. It's a job. I'm serving the country, serving the nation and our great president, Donald Trump. But yes, good to be back with you here in Texas.
0: When you get back from the swamp, do you have to take like a long shower?
1: Yes. It's a whole process.
0: It's a whole process.
1: But I think like having President Trump in office has made it like worth every bit of sacrifice. I love my job. I love serving the American people. I especially have a very deep, resounding respect and love for our angel families. But I'm just glad to be here with you and glad to be serving our nation.
0: She's the director of the Office of National Drug Control Policy, a.k.a. the Drug Czar. It's our good friend Sarah Carter. Go follow Sarah everywhere. Let's talk about what I said off the top, Sarah, because I think you and I are exactly of the same mindset. We are seeing so many positive things when it comes to the border, when it comes to crime, when it comes to arresting really bad people and stopping drugs coming across the border. We're seeing such a great job from the administration. What bothers me in an election cycle, we're reacting to people like the DSA idiots. We're reacting to people like, instead of going after Tallarico nonstop, like I think many have been doing, why don't we talk about why Ken Paxton is such a good candidate to be the attorney general? So that's why I love having you on. Let's talk about raw numbers. When it comes to stopping fentanyl, when it comes to slowing down drug traffickers, when it comes to controlling what the cartels are trying to do, we've never seen success like you're bringing and the president is bringing. So brag on yourself a bit.
1: I feel so excited about this. Look, we want to save every single American life. We don't want to lose not even one person. But I can tell you this, unlike any president in modern history, and I would garner to say that President Trump is going to be remembered as one of the greatest presidents in U.S. history overall. Great. We have never seen the kind of numbers that we're seeing now. We're consistently seeing the numbers drop, specifically on overdose deaths and poisonings. I just got the numbers today, the latest from the CDC, breaking here on the Joe Pags Show. We have dropped even lower. Now we're under 67,000, so more than an extra 1,500 lives saved just in the past month. Right. From its high point under Biden, we were losing over 112,000 lives a year to overdose and poisonings. That is over 40% down right now under President Trump. We've got the border shut. Think about all the lives that we're saving just on the border alone. Remember, Joe, I would go out there. I would report about the children coming across the border in the hands of smugglers, in the hands of the worst of the worst. And how many lives were lost before they even reached the border? How many women were raped? How many people suffered needlessly and lived enslaved, you know, to these cartels? We're not seeing that now. We're also seeing the numbers drop as far as fentanyl at the border. I mean, untold numbers, and we're hitting the cartels at every single choke point, whether that's land, sea, or air. I have been to Puerto Rico. I was just in, Argentina for the International Drug Enforcement Conference with law enforcement officials from all over the world talking about the success that they're seeing coming from the United States and from President Donald J. Trump. These are huge wins for us, and the Republicans need to start talking about these wins. We need to start talking about what we're really doing. That is saving lives, saving future generations, and really dismantling the cartels right where they're at, right? Taking them down, dismantling them, and protecting the whole of the Western Hemisphere. We would not be able to do it without this administration.
0: I couldn't agree more, and I'm glad that we're bragging on it a bit. And it's not, you're not bragging to be boastful and dishonest. You're bragging because 40,000 fewer people are dying now per year. That's a huge deal. And I love that you went to Argentina. I know that you're monitoring closely what's happening in Mexico and the Northern Triangle as well. So is South America serious about helping us? Is Central America serious about helping us? Is Mexico and Claudia Sheinbaum, are they serious about helping us stop the flow of drugs?
1: Well, I'm glad you brought that up. I was in Colombia, you know, I was part of a delegation that went for the inauguration of President de la Estrella. He is the new president of Colombia, and thank God he is. His win is a win for the United States. Yeah. He is going after the cartels. He is going after the coca and moving forward with eradication, plans for eradication of the coca plant. So we are hitting the cartels in Colombia. We're doing that through our partnerships, building those partnerships. I was able to speak with him one-on-one. I also had great conversations with Mexico's Ministry of Security, Omar Harfuch, who is very close to President Claudia Sheinbaum. They are working to do the same in Mexico in going after the cartels. And believe me, a lot of this would not be happening if it wasn't for the fact that we brought the focus back to the Western Hemisphere and said, enough is enough with the cartels. The cartels know that President Donald J. Trump means business. They know that already. But now what's, I think, the shift that we're seeing is that the pressure that we're putting on across the globe on governments to not only be accountable for what's happening in their own countries, but holding the people in their countries accountable for the crimes that they are committing, much like we're doing here, right, in the United States. When we see drug dealers on the street selling fentanyl to kids, the DEA, you know, Administrator Terry Cole going after them, the FBI, Kash Patel going after them, holding people responsible, bringing law and order back to our country. That's what we're doing. And that's what we're asking our partners to do. We've seen it in Argentina. We're seeing it in Colombia. We're seeing it in Guatemala. Cooperation, untold cooperation in Guatemala right now. Still working on so many other areas. Ecuador, we're seeing untold cooperation there, and Bolivia as well. So Venezuela, we've seen the shift in Venezuela since we took Maduro and his cronies into custody, one of the most successful operations in military history. I mean, these are our wins. And what about operation, you know, in the Caribbean with the Sphere? We're targeting the drug boats out in the Caribbean, and we're taking them out. And it was really not just to send a message, right? But we're also eliminating their financial gains. So even if somebody argues against, well, what are we really doing there? Are these fishermen or are these, you know, real drug dealers? Who are these high level enough to go after? Yes, they are high level enough, because the hundreds of billions of dollars that these cartels have made in illicit financing and money has allowed them to build up these kingdoms that have put us in competition with some of the most nefarious groups on earth. Our resources, we cannot allow cartels to out-resource our law enforcement. And that's why we are so heavy-handed when it comes to this. We're on the offensive with President Trump's national drug control strategy. We're not letting up. We're targeting them, like I said, at every single choke point. And we're also remembering that there are people within the United States that we are here to help. We want to save lives. We want to help people get to recovery and treatment. And we want people to get back to living the true American dream, being free from drugs, being free from these insane radicals that have taken over our system, and being wide-eyed and open to what the possibilities are in the future. And I think that's what President Trump's administration, the administration that I am in, why I want to brag about it, is that's because that's what we're doing. Good. We are saving lives. We're going to space, where our economy is getting back on track. We are holding the bad guys accountable overseas. And sure, are there times where we're going to have to fight and we're going to have to struggle? Yes. But everything, it's worth every bit of that fight. Every bit of that fight to get our nation to where it needs to go.
0: It's Sarah Carter, the drug czar for the Trump administration, wh.gov/ONDCP. Go and check out exactly what she's doing. I love that you brought up the drug boats. I was going to bring it up. It's like you read my mind. It's more than just a way to say, hey, we're going to deter you from doing it. It's literally you're stopping people with tons of drugs out in the open water from getting it to us. And I love that we did that. Anybody who's a naysayer on that doesn't understand just how bad it is, or how bad it was under Biden, and how much better it's getting. I do want to hone in on something, though, that I know that we've got in our notes before we started today. Fentanyl is a horrible drug. Obviously, it's killing a lot of people. It is poisoning people every day. And because of your work and the president's work, we are getting fewer of those, but it's still a pretty big number. I saw a video of a police officer arresting somebody who had fentanyl. She took a whiff of the fentanyl and almost died on the spot. They had to give her Narcan to save her life. Sarah, you're telling me that there's a drug 100 times worse than that that's out there now? I had no idea. What is this?
1: Yeah, we just released our third major notice, our warning that goes across the nation, and it's carfentanil and fluorofentanil, and metatomidine was our second notice, which metatomidine was rinotranq, which is adulterated into the illicit fentanyl pills that are out on our streets. Carfentanil is used on elephants, mainly large animals, to sedative. It is extraordinarily dangerous, as you can imagine, to human beings. And we have found those pills out there on our streets, and many people have died. In fact, since 2023, and I think this number is low, actually, because I don't think the numbers always reflect the reality, because remember, a lot of people, the autopsies don't reflect exactly how they died. But we've seen over 12,500 deaths with these adulterated fake pills that are on our streets. That's why I say to everyone, I said it, you know, the other night on Sean Hannity's show, please, please, please listen. Do not take a pill that was not prescribed by you, by your doctor to you. You know, don't take one from a family member. Don't take one from a neighbor. Don't think just because you can trust someone. I can't even begin to tell you, and Joe, you know this, as speaking to people as well all the time and doing interviews, how many parents, how many loved ones I have interviewed where they said, you know, my kid took a pill from my neighbor thinking it was an oxycodone, or my child thought that they were taking an Adderall and they never woke up. They died. We found them the next morning. Please understand that there are pills out there that are your death sentence. If you take the pill, you will die.
0: Well, we just saw this news the other day. Hayden Panettiere, the actress, allegedly, we just found out she took one pill. She thought it was something, ended up having fentanyl in it, and she's dead. But Sarah, we're talking about a drug 100 times worse than that. Listen, the motive probably doesn't matter. The motive probably doesn't matter to you, and maybe it's a dumb question, but why exactly would the cartels or the bad guys that are making this stuff want to have something 100 times worse than fentanyl on the streets of America? Are they trying to kill Americans? Is that what's going on?
1: Look, they have no reason to care whether we live or die. And we have enemies out there that are very powerful enemies that have no problem selling precursor chemicals to the cartels that are powerful chemicals that they will analog with, you know, and mix with the fentanyl or do just on its own in these pills. And they want to make addicts out of Americans. They also do not care if American people die. These are our enemy. I call it subversive. It's unrestricted warfare against our nation. I've talked about this before. We have to be smarter than that. We have to educate our children. We have to educate ourselves. We have to realize that we're dealing with a much different time in history right now. We are dealing with a much different time, a much different enemy, an enemy that does not care whether they lift up arms. And it's not the same as you would think as World War II or World War I or the Vietnam War or North Korea. This is about an insurgency, a fight to take our country and break it from the inside out. And that's why it's so important for people to realize, don't even experiment. It's not worth the risk. Because even if you don't die, if you become addicted, if you go for that second hit, you want to get that big high that you got off the first time, there's a good chance that you will die after that. And even worse, you'll be shackled for the rest of your life, addicted, a slave to whatever narcotics you're experimenting with. What we want Americans, and especially our youth, to know is that it's awesome to be free of that. It's great to be limitless when it comes to, you know, when it comes to your future, to having opportunities. Life is not always easy. Sometimes we go and we think we're going to go to something that's going to make our life a little easier. It doesn't. It makes life more complicated, and it makes the risks a lot worse. You know, all you have to do is listen to Secretary Kennedy talk about his own struggles with addiction, and listen to others. Catherine Burgum has been very open, and I work with her as well about, you know, her alcoholism and the struggle, you know, with alcoholism. And others have talked about this. This is This is our chance to take back our nation. And, you know, Joe, you and I have talked about this in the past. You know, whether it's dealing with manufacturers in India or China, these, you know, precursor chemicals that are coming over to Mexico, a lot of people will ask me, they'll say, you know, why would the cartels want to kill, you know, their customer, right?
0: Right.
1: Because they want to be able to sell this supply. The cartels really don't care. They know there's always going to be a demand. That's how they see it. If they push it, there will always be a demand. What's different now is that we're actually holding them accountable. We're actually going after them in their own territory.
0: I love it.
1: We're actually taking them out at sea. And we're not going to stop. Joe, we're not going to stop. This is a message to the cartels out there, and this is a message to anybody dealing drugs on our streets and this poison. You will pay a significant and very heavy price. President Trump is no longer taking it. We are no longer allowing this to happen. It is the reason why we're working so closely with our partners in the Western Hemisphere. It is the reason why they are working closely with us. We're going to change the trajectory. Look, I say this to every person I meet, a politician overseas, every diplomat I meet, I know that they want for their nations what we want for our nation. We want prosperity. We want to look into the future and have, you know, economic growth. We want our children to be educated. We want health. We want to be able to be innovative and learn and have science and technology and do all the great things that we know we're capable of doing as a civilization. We do not want our civilizations to be controlled and our future to be controlled by a bunch of thugs who are killing our children and killing our people.
0: Sarah Carter is the drug czar. She's amazing. She's with the Trump administration, obviously. Longtime friend of ours, and she says she'll come on after this. Says she'll come on anytime we want. We will have her back very soon. 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
0: We'll post that probably tomorrow. Really, really great stuff. I think they're doing a great job. Not only from her department, but for the entire administration keeping us safe. Hour number two on the way, including Lindy Lee. Stay here.
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14: It's kind of a rough go on 6th Avenue eastbound right now. The off-ramp to Sheridan is blocked due to an accident. That's got traffic backing up towards Wadsworth. Plan an additional couple minutes there and try to stay to the left. Also, further east, 6th Avenue eastbound at I-25, the right lane is blocked due to a crash there. Emergency crews are on the scene. It is in the cleanup stages, so it should be cleared soon. But right now, both of those issues persist on 6th Avenue eastbound. With traffic, I'm Jeffrey Dalle.
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19: ABC News, I'm Dave Packer. President Trump has said he's against higher interest rates, but now seems to be giving his handpicked Fed chair a pass after rates were raised a quarter of a percent today.
20: I talked to Kevin, and I said, you might as well vote with the board because it's not going to matter. The board is very hostile. They're very political. They're doing the wrong thing.
19: In Los Angeles, the National Transportation Safety Board with an update into a local news helicopter crash last night that killed a news reporter, pilot, and one additional victim on the ground after the aircraft went down while covering a vehicle crash. At least 21 people, including 11 children, are dead after a building collapse in Gaza City. That, according to the Hamas-run health ministry, Gaza, there. The high-rise was damaged by Israeli strikes during the war. A passing to note, Peter Max, master of 60s colorful psychedelic pop art, expressing the optimism of the flower power movement of that decade, died today, 88 years old. This is ABC News. Sean Combs' lawyers say the rap mogul has stopped paying his legal bills as he serves out a 50-month federal prison sentence for prostitution offenses.
21: Sean Combs' civil attorney says the imprisoned hip-hop mogul hasn't paid his legal bill in more than 6 months and is asking a judge to let him off a lawsuit that Combs filed in 2024. The lawyer cited a, quote, total breakdown in cooperation and communication with Combs. In a statement, Sean Combs accused his attorneys of overcharging him and running up his legal bills while he serves out a 50-month sentence in a New Jersey federal prison. Combs is currently scheduled to be released in February 2028. Peter Harlambous, ABC News, New York.
19: Pennsylvania's Department of Health confirmed 38 new measles cases since Monday. More than 700 cases across 38 counties have been confirmed in the state, and over 100 people needed to be hospitalized. So far, Pennsylvania has reported 4 measles-related deaths, the latest an unvaccinated 18-year-old woman. Dave Packer, ABC News.
22: Loveland City Council has voted to suspend new land use applications for certain types of data centers. It's for 12 months or until the council approves, adopts, and finalizes data center regulations, whichever comes first. They can also terminate or extend the resolution. Loveland currently has no pending land use applications for data centers. And more than $7 million have been raised during Colorado Youth Sports Giving Day. And Communications Senior Vice President of the Daniels Fund, Sean Duffy, says the donations will open doors for children whose families cannot overcome the financial burden.
23: We know that this is a challenge that kids are facing in every state in the country. We know that there are too many kids who want to play sports who are shut out because of cost.
22: Duffy says it can often cost around $1,000 to sign a child up to play a sport. For people who miss Colorado's Giving Day and want to support families, he suggests reaching out to local leagues and organizations to find ways to help. That's the latest. I'm Carrie Mack.
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14: It's kind of a rough go on 6th Avenue eastbound right now. The off-ramp to Sheridan is blocked due to an accident. That's got traffic backing up towards Wadsworth. Plan an additional couple minutes there and try to stay to the left. Also further east, 6th Avenue eastbound at I-25, the right lane is blocked due to a crash there. Emergency crews are on the scene. It is in the cleanup stages, so it should be cleared soon. But right now, both of those issues persist on 6th Avenue eastbound. With traffic, I'm Jeffrey Dalle.
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1: 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Articles of impeachment filed against Pete Hegseth.
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6: 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If the cops suspect you of a crime, they can subpoena your AI chats. Same goes for an opposing lawyer in a civil case. If you've ever broken the law, never confess to a chatbot. The bot does not go to jail. You do. And good luck explaining that one.
1: It's Kim Komando. Sundays at noon. On 630
7: KHOW. Great radio stations across the land. Appreciate you stopping by on a Wednesday along with Sam and Polo. It is the Joe Pag Show. Thanks for being here. I do appreciate you taking the time. The stupidity over whether President Trump's name could be on the Kennedy Center continues. We'll have an update on that. It's just so dumb. I mean, these judges are just like children on a playground. It's just so dumb. It's like a whole sandbox thing. Now he just wants to put on renovated by President Donald Trump. Now, again, the guy wants his name on everything, but let's not pretend we didn't know that forever about Donald Trump. Trump wine, Trump steaks, Trump tower, Trump everything. We know that. This isn't surprising. It's not like we went, "I can't believe he wants to put his name on everything." Of course he does. It's Donald Trump. He will tell you to your face he wants his name on everything. And as much as you might not want that, I might not want that. It's not like we just found this out. He's been in the public eye for 50-plus years. And he's always wanted to put his name on everything. Can I be honest with you? Sam, I'm stunned Truth Social is not called Trump Social.
8: Me too.
7: I mean, stunned. You know what I mean? When he said it was going to be Truth, I was like, "What? Really?" No, right. It does have the first three letters of Trump, and maybe that's why they went with Truth.
8: That's true.
7: See what I did? President Trump wants his name on there, something that was renovated by him or something, but for some reason they need Congress to say yes. Now let me ask you this. Why would Congress say no? His party is still in charge of Congress. So they should say yes to him putting his name somewhere that he renovated it. Who cares? Call the John F. Kennedy Center for the Performing Arts, renovated by President Donald J. Trump, 2026. What's wrong with that? Whatever. This isn't new. It used to be everybody thought it was cool that he had Trump on everything, on his helicopter, on his plane, and, I mean, all that stuff. They used to think, "Wow, that's, I hope to have that in my life sometime." Now it's the worst thing ever. I mean, I just give you the story. This is from AOL News, although it's really from Entertainment. I don't know what the actual source is, to be honest. But the headline is just dumb. Donald Trump's name must remain off Kennedy Center judge rules. Written by Kathleen Perricone. Yesterday, Donald Trump's name must remain off the Kennedy Center. A federal judge ruled on Tuesday yesterday. In response, the president announced the venue's closure for safety reasons. Trump's name was first added onto the building in December 2025 and removed this past June. U.S. District Judge Christopher Cooper. Hey, Sam, find out who appointed Christopher Cooper, please. U.S. District Judge Christopher Cooper. Common spelling. Like to know who appointed that person. The judge, Christopher Cooper, ruled on Tuesday that the Performing Arts Venues Board of Trustees, who are appointed by the president, and they always are, by the way, it's not like Trump only did this, are not authorized to add his name back to the building's exterior after it was removed in June. Simply put, defendants cannot install memorials for President Trump or anyone or anything else at the Kennedy Center without Congress's blessing, Cooper said. Who appointed Cooper?
8: Barack Obama.
7: Stop it. What?
8: I know you're
7: shocked. I did not see that coming.
8: Right.
7: So an Obama judge doesn't want Trump's name. You know what Trump should do? All right, I'm going to put Obama's name on it.
8: Oh, well.
7: Did it? I mean,
8: it's already named after a president, though.
7: It is. That's true. Simply put, doesn't have the right, have to go through, Entertainment Weekly is who had this. Reached out to the Kennedy Center at the end White House for comment. The latter replied with a link to the President's Truth Social page announcing the building's immediate closure for safety reasons as voted on by the board. However, the Kennedy Center's renovation and reconstruction, a very large and complex job, cannot begin until the D.C. Circuit rules on the board's approved name, Trump said. If the ruling is a negative one, which it should not be, and it's not overturned by the U.S. Supreme Court, the construction project will not happen. President made a point to add he's already raised $17 million to keep the Kennedy Center afloat. In August, the board voted to inscribe the president's name on the facade of the historic building, which opened to the public in 1971, in recognition of his renovation efforts. Ahead of the judge's ruling on Tuesday, Trump posted a lengthy rant in Truth Social that the John F. Kennedy Center for the Performing Arts is in a virtual state of collapse and has been for many years, according to the president. A large piece of concrete and steel just dropped down in a thud from the ceiling of a heavily trafficked main hallway. The building was closed at the time, but had it been open, innocent people would have been killed. 1 minute prior to the alleged incident, a security guard had passed through the area, Trump claimed. He was therefore 60 seconds away from certain death. Without his intervention, Trump said the building is destined to doom. The board of the Kennedy Center has strongly voted to save it, and they know I'm the only one who can do so because I have the ability to raise the money and the ability to construct that few others have, insisted Trump. I also have the strength and power of the presidency, which will be needed to do what must be done and give it a strong shot at greatness again. Why are we arguing about this? This is so unbelievably stupid. I just don't understand it. I can't wrap my brain around it. And again, you complain about Trump all you want. This is who he is. He's been this since you've known of him. Even those of you who don't like him now, you can lie to yourself all you want. You used to like the guy. And he put his name on everything. This isn't surprising. He wants his name on it. So why are the judges... When did this become a thing that Congress had to say yes or no to a name change? He's raising the money to renovate it. He says he wants to save it, and he can. He can't even put a placard out front that he's the one that renovated it? That's just dumb. It is. Now, in the same sentence, I'm going to say this. Mr. President, you said what you want to say about it. Let's move on. You said what you want to say about it. Let's move on. We get it. You want your name on there. I get it. I know who you are. I've always known who you've been for 50 years. I get it. Let's move on. If it gets to the Supreme Court, let your lawyers do their job and see if the Supreme Court lets it happen. Or, I don't know, talk to the Republicans in the House and Senate and tell them you want your name on it or on a placard or on renovated by. Whatever you want to do, tell them to do it. I don't know. The one thing I don't get is why he has to dig in and have this argument with the courts himself or with the left himself. Let your lawyers do it. Take it to the Supreme Court. If the Supreme Court says no, then that's it. Move on. But I see no reason why this guy's name can't be on there. We talked yesterday about Thomas Massey from Kentucky walking out on the House floor and deciding to offer up articles of impeachment on Secretary of War, Pete Hegseth. He walked out there and said the dumbest things. And I posted this over on X because it doesn't make any sense. Thomas Massey, if he has a problem with the way the war is being prosecuted in Iran, if he has a problem with how the drug boats are being blown up out in the Pacific or the Caribbean, I think there have been some in the Pacific and some in the Caribbean. If you've got a problem with that, your problem is with the commander-in-chief. It's not with the secretary. Your problem is with the president. Now, I don't have a problem with the way the president's prosecuting the war and taking on drug lords and everything else. Thomas Massey does. There is nothing that's been done militarily since January 20th of 2025 that hasn't been done with the authority of the President of the United States, who's the Commander-in-Chief. Thomas Massey is trying to impeach the wrong person. Why didn't he bring the articles of impeachment against President Trump? If that's the way he feels, that Hegseth is doing the wrong thing in Iran, he did the wrong thing in Venezuela, doing the wrong thing, blowing up drug boats, well then impeach the guy that gave him the okay and the high sign, his Commander-in-Chief, President Trump. And I don't know why he didn't. Sam, any thoughts on that? Why didn't he go after the guy that actually is commanding the military?
8: Right? I don't know. Probably because it's a publicity stunt.
7: I mean, it's got to be. He knew that he couldn't get right? it done. Paul, any thoughts on that? Why not go after the guy who commands the military? Why go after the defense guy?
4: I'm assuming because it's easier to go after him.
7: Yeah, but I mean, it's the wrong guy. Literally, he has, if these are high crimes and misdemeanors, I mean, you're right. It is easier. But if these are high crimes and misdemeanors, they're not the one, they're not performed by Hegseth. They were performed by the guy who made him do it, who's got command over him. Well, I don't know what this was.
4: Didn't they do the whole ruling that the president, like nothing can be done to him?
7: If he breaks the law, if he literally does a high crime or misdemeanor, he can still be impeached. There is presidential immunity for doing jobs that are in his official capacity. And yes, commanding the Department of War is in his official capacity, but not to go and break the law. I mean, it's not in his capacity to kill a bunch of people because I don't like them. No, you can't do that. But, I hear you, but that's not the reason why. I think that you nailed it first because Hegseth is low-hanging fruit, and Sam nailed it by saying because it's a publicity stunt. And had he tried it on Trump, it wouldn't have made any sense. Well, here's the update on that. Massey kept Hegseth's impeachment move a secret from GOP leaders, according to Neil Rothschild, who's on Axios, so it could be fake news. And I have to subscribe to read it, but Thomas Massey, Republican from Kentucky, did not clue in Republican leaders on his plans to introduce an impeachment resolution against Defense Secretary Pete Hegseth over the Iran war, Axios' Kate Santelise, I guess, reported. There you go. So he does this, doesn't talk to leadership because he's still butthurt, because he got primaried and he lost. He doesn't bring impeachment articles against the president, because that would have made more sense if he really thought that there were high crimes and misdemeanors involved in these military actions, unless he's got some information that we haven't seen, unless he's got some sort of investigation that proves that Pete Hegseth said, forget Trump, I'm going to do it. He is impeaching or attempting to impeach the wrong guy. Now, there was a move today, I believe, and Sam, you can verify this if it's true. I don't have a subscription to Axios, so I'm not going to get one. I believe that the House has said we're going to table this until after the November election.
8: Yes.
7: I mean, they were supposed to take it up within 2 days. There's some procedural move that Mike Johnson made that said, well, we don't have to do this today. We're going to push it past the election. And they're going to, and that's going to happen. Remember, Massey will be out of Congress January 3rd of next year. He's done. Lame duck. He's no longer... He's doing everything he can before he leaves to scorch the earth. It's not going to help because you're not convincing those who like this administration, those who are conservative, those who like drug runners dead, those who like the theocracy in Iran attacked. You're not going to get us to change our mind on that. I don't know why he's doing it. And I wonder if he did it in the hopes that a bunch of Democrats would join with him and he could pick up a few more Republicans and actually do the impeachment. I wonder if he thought he could actually do it. I think it's more likely what Sam said, that it's a publicity stunt. Your thoughts on that? 888-941-PAGS, 888-941-7247, joepags.com. Don't forget, got Lindy Lee at the bottom of the hour. She is the former Democrat. She's a whistleblower telling us exactly who was running the White House. Who was running the White House? Sam, who do you think it was under Biden?
8: Ooh, maybe Kamala Harris.
7: Paul, who do you think it was under Biden?
4: Nancy Pelosi.
7: Okay. Kamala Harris, Nancy Pelosi, she will give the answer that she says there was one person that was actually running it, and no, it was not. It was not Joe Biden. 888-941-PAGS, 888-941-7247, joepags.com. 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
18: Showers, thunderstorms this evening. Some could linger past midnight tonight. We'll head down to 59, 80 degrees, mostly cloudy with showers and thunderstorms early and again late on Thursday. I'm Dave Frazier.
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7: We've been hearing about how much money there is on the Republican side heading into the midterm elections, but everything that I've heard from people that I talk to, no matter where I happen to be, is I'm not seeing a lot of ads from Republicans. Seeing a lot of ads online. I'm seeing a lot of ads on social media, a lot of ads on television for the other side. What's going on with that? Are they going to campaign or what? And I'm with you. I think that they should be campaigning really, really hard. Nonstop. Especially the president said he's got like $850 million that's in the coffers to spend on this midterm. Can a blitz from now until the next month and a half, can a blitz like that do enough to keep the House and Senate in the hands of the GOP? I think it probably can. Depends on how effective these ads are. They're just attack ads on the other side. It's not going to be enough. You've got to make sure you tout the praises of why you're the better choice. And that's going to be interesting. Now we're hearing, again, $850 million. There's a news story from our friends at Newsmax that suggests it's $138 million. Trump-linked groups plan $138 million midterm spending blitz. $138 million. It's a lot of money, but it's not $850. President Donald Trump's political operations preparing to spend about $138 million to support Republican candidates in roughly 50 general election races as the GOP fights to retain control of Congress in November. The spending, much of it tied to Trump's MAGA Inc., Super PAC, and two newly created political groups, includes more than $130 million in planned advertising as well as millions of dollars in direct mail and text messaging. The New York Post reported that on Wednesday today. The effort marks a significant expansion of Trump's involvement in the midterms after some Republicans had questioned whether MAGA Inc. would deploy its roughly $400 million war chest in congressional races. Now going backpack. Incorporated, a new super PAC linked to MAGA Inc., has reserved more than $95 million in advertising, according to data from media tracking firm Ad Impact. Another new group, Safety and Affordability PAC Inc., has reserved about $27 million in advertising. The New York Times is reporting that, citing two people familiar with the arrangement, that MAGA Inc. is financially backing the group. The two people are familiar with it. In other words, the New York Times doesn't have a source, so they're just going to say, well, somebody familiar with it. Like, you can't argue with that. I can. MAGA Inc. itself has booked another roughly $9 million in advertising, focused so far on the Texas Senate race. The three groups have also spent about $6.5 million in direct mail and roughly $80,000 in text messages, according to Federal Elections Commission records. No Going Back has concentrated much of its advertising on Senate contests, while Safety and Affordability is focused primarily on House races. The largest planned Senate expenditures are in Michigan, Ohio, and Alaska. No Going Back has also reserved advertising in other competitive Senate races, including contests in New Hampshire, North Carolina, and Georgia. Earlier this month, the group began reserving tens of millions of dollars in advertising across the states. Yeah. You need to. That needs to happen, because you're getting free advertising on the legacy left, like Jimmy Kimmel, like MS Now, like CNN, like CNBC. You're getting free advertising. They're not spending a dime to go on all these shows. Not a dime. And they're getting all sorts of virality. And they're lying their asses off. The other side sucks. They're horrible candidates. But there are several races, including the ones that were mentioned, Minnesota, Michigan, Texas, some in New York, some in Georgia, that are very, very tight. Very close races. In fact, in some states that are generally red, they should not be that close. In some states that are generally blue, I'm glad they're that close, because that means you can possibly pull out a win in Minnesota, possibly pull out a win in Michigan. But they're getting free advertising, free time, which is worth a lot from the legacy left. They will do anything they can to stop Trump and the agenda. So, yeah, you're going to have to spend hundreds of millions of dollars. But I really urge them, because they're listening. They're watching. I don't blame that. I watch me too. You know what I mean? Saying I would.
8: I would too.
7: Hello? So you got to listen to me. You have to tell me why Michelle Tafoya is better than Peggy Flanagan. You have to tell me why Mike Rogers is better than Abdul El-Sayed. You have to tell me why Ken Paxton is better than James Tallarico. You have to tell me why. As a voter, I need to know why. And the why isn't because Tallarico sucks and Flanagan sucks and El Sayed sucks. They do. But that's not a good enough reason. A good enough reason is Ken Paxton sued everybody to keep you safe and to make sure that your privacy was protected and that you had no censorship online. He's been suing people for years from Google on down. You have to talk about why Michelle Tafoya is a better choice than Peggy Flanagan. And so she's got to come up with an agenda that says, Minnesotans, this is what I'm going to do for you. Mike Rogers has such a long history in the military, in the FBI, also as a U.S. representative. Head and shoulders better than El Sayed. You've got to say why he's better than El Sayed. I had some guy write me today saying, Rogers is dead because the gas prices are too high. Oh, get over it. You want El Sayed? Tell me why. 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Part one with Lindy Lee. With the blow from the DNC when we come back.
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0: from his appointed Fed chair, board chair, Kevin Warsh.
1: I'm relying on Kevin, but he's got, you know, a very tough board. He's got a board that was put there by a lot of other people. And the interest rates are too high. They're not appropriate.
0: Today's rate hike means the cost of credit cards, car loans, and mortgages will go up. The NTSB says it's now analyzing wreckage and audio recordings connected to that deadly local news helicopter crash in L.A. A reporter and pilot died in the chopper. Third person, 29-year-old man, died on the ground. The House tonight passed a Russia and Iran sanctions bill championed by the late Senator Lindsey Graham, sending the measure to President Trump's desk for his signature. This is ABC News.
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3: Northbound I-25 approaching 6th Avenue. There is a crash in the left lane. Safety patrol is on the scene, so stay to the right as you approach that area. Count on an additional 3 to 4 minutes to get through that area. 6th Avenue eastbound, the off-ramp to Sheridan remains closed due to an accident. So plan for, or you can exit on Wadsworth if you're heading eastbound, or you can exit off on Federal a little further east.
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0: said that she left the Democrat Party and that she could no, longer just be quiet about her value system, which did not jive very well with the value system of that party. She was attacked roundly. Now she's being accepted because she stayed steadfast, got a strong backbone. I'm talking about Lindy Lee. She's got a new book out called Unburdened. Go and pre-order it now. It's, in fact, the number one political book in the country, and it's not even out yet. Lindy, how are you? Good to see you again.
1: Joe, you're my favorite, hands down.
0: Stop.
1: There's nothing more to say.
0: Lindy, you're my favorite.
1: You're one of the first to be kind to me.

0: have to let your viewers know you didn't have to take a leap of faith on me. You did. And I will make you proud every day of my life. I hope to.
1: Well, you are. Well, you know, thank you for your friendship. When I saw you, I think with Sean Ryan, I said, I've got to get Lindy Lee on, and I've got to really jump into exactly what the hell's going on here. Do we believe her? Do we not believe her? I immediately did believe you, and I felt like there was an inner conflict with you for a long time, but you still felt that that was the party that you were with for a long time. I want to get into some stuff that that people don't know about. I mean, I think that we assumed it because Joe Biden wasn't running the White House himself. Lindy, can you tell my audience and me right now who was really running things in the White House for those 4 years?
0: Without a single doubt, Lady McBiden was running the United States of America for the past 4 years. Yes, absolutely. Lady McBiden being Jill Biden. Jill Biden. Every time she was at donor meetings, you could just tell she was the candidate, not her husband. Not anybody else. She was the one. She was the one clamoring to be on Vogue twice.
1: Right.
0: She was the one to be on Vogue days after her husband face planted on a debate stage.
1: Right.
0: It was all about her. And you could tell when she would maneuver around donors and other, you know, high rollers that this was all about her. And she was trying to perpetuate her hold on power. And Hunter also was a huge part of that as well, because he knew that he could potentially land in prison if his dad did not win.
1: It's that Lindy Lee. Go get this book called Unburdened. So let's expand upon that a little bit. In what I do for a living, and I do it okay, I learn by watching. I learn by observing, and then I try to disseminate what I see. When I saw her being interviewed by Jake Tapper, Jill Biden, Tapper said, you know, a lot of people are saying cognitively, the president is, and she jumped right in. We're not going there. We're not going there. We're not talking about that, Jake. And he goes, oh, we're not? And then he just like, he gave her a pass. That to me showed she was in charge. Then he got lost at the G7. She had to go grab him by the arm and, Joe, come back over here. He's flirting with some women or something. He just got lost at the G7. She seemed to be there, like, in the cabinet meetings. All of a sudden, the first ladies in the cabinet meetings really, like, taking part, wasn't just sitting there and observing. So early on, you knew that she was the one pulling the strings?
0: Yes, and I raised concerns. And let me give you names, though, because it wasn't just her. Okay. Two people were running the West Wing, essentially. Jill Biden and a man named Anthony Bernal,
1: okay,
0: who was her chief of staff.
1: Most of us have never even heard of that guy. So he's
0: he's probably
1: her right
0: one of
1: hand.
0: The most powerful people you've never even heard of.
1: Wow.
0: And people call me a liar right around the time you and I first met, by the way. People called me a liar for saying that it was Anita Dunn, Steve Ricchetti, and Mike Donilon who were the presidents of the United States along with Jill. Guess what? Every person that I named, I was the first to name them. Every single person I named was later subpoenaed by the United States Congress.
1: Wow.
0: Did I get a sorry, by the way, for ruining my life?
1: No.
0: All these people smeared me for saying it. But it turned out to be true. I've been vindicated every step of the way.
1: Yes.
0: And ruined my life over it. And it's like, you know how newspapers like the New York Times, they issue corrections, but only like weeks later. So no one reads a correction.
1: Right. And the correction's on page 18. It's not on page 1.
0: Exactly. And it's buried beneath everything. That's kind of what happened to me. You know, they excommunicated me for saying things that we take as the truth now. But at the time, I said it early and they exiled me.
1: When he ran in 2020, did you already see that there was something different about this guy cognitively? Now, you and I have talked about this before, and I'm not going to challenge you on the fact that Joe Biden was very nice to you. You thought he was a very nice man.
0: No.
1: So, no, and again, I mean, if that's who he is personally, I get it. But professionally, to be the president, did you have concerns in 20, or did you start having more concerns once he was in office and you saw the decline happening very quickly?
0: The thing about 2020 was I was with Biden more in 2019 on the campaign trail, on the fundraising trail. I actually helped to co-host something for him, I believe, on June 28th, 2019 in San Francisco. It was on Sand Hill Road, which is where all the venture capital is.
1: Oh, yeah.
0: I remember that. It was gorgeous. You know that place. It's gorgeous. And he seemed fine. But let me tell you, as we moved into 2020, we had a pandemic. So they severely curtailed our interactions with Biden. The people who could be with him were his family and his campaign manager. So top donors and bundlers didn't have that many opportunities to be with Biden. So I wasn't really able to see what was going on in 2020. But things became really alarming, like break glass in case of emergency.
1: Right.
0: Around 2022, I think it was Afghanistan. I don't know if the stress of it all really got to him. I do know, and this has not been widely reported, Hunter's trial really undermined his health.
1: Okay.
0: Joe's health.
1: Right.
0: It really pulled the rug from underneath his feet. And I think that precipitated his decline. Like, people don't mention it much, but just seeing him up front, up close, I really think it was a really heavy blow to him. And that made everything worse.
1: I mean, I get it. I'm a parent. I get it. But already there were signs that he was on the decline. But then again, you've got your one remaining son, because his other son died. Bo died. I get it. I mean, he has a very close attachment to his son. I want to get more into Hunter Biden in a little while, because he now is suggesting that he might run for president, for God's sakes. I mean, we'll have to, Lindy, we'll have to talk about that at some point. Go get her book. Pre-order it now. It's out in 6 days. Unburdened is what it's called. And I love the name of
0: it.
1: You're
0: in it, Joe.
1: I know. You're
0: literally in the, I know, I want your audience to know, because you are even better behind the scenes. There are a lot of people behind, you know, they're on TV like you, they're famous, people know them, and their persona may not coincide with who they are behind the scenes. I'm telling your viewers now, you are even better.
1: Oh, so
0: nice. You are so kind, and this is who you are, but you're just so much more caring, compassionate, and also incredibly talented. I want you to know that. I've immortalized you in my book. You're in.
1: That's amazing.
0: As one of the first people who believed in me.
1: I love it.
0: So when this book becomes a bestseller, your name is going to be all across America and the world. And
1: yes.
0: You deserve it.
1: I am in a best-selling book, and I couldn't write a book if I wanted to.
0: That's not true.
1: Wait, when you sit down to write the book, is there apprehension? Do you think to yourself, I've already put so much of it out there, if I really just give everything up, what I went through, what I feel, what the Democrat Party did to me, and why I had to end up leaving, and so on and so forth. Did you ever think to yourself, am I really doing this? Am I really going to go there? Because you put yourself in peril since the day you said that you were moving on.
0: Yeah, but this time I literally bring the receipts. I put word for word, verbatim, their threats in my book. Like, for example, Ashley Biden threatened to sue me 2 years
1: ago. Over what?
0: I put that in my book. I verbatim. Put it in my book. 2 years ago, by the way.
1: Did she sue you to not tell the truth? What did she sue you over?
0: Because I said there was a conspiracy and I outlined how it was orchestrated. Like, I gave specific...
1: Well, there was. No one else. Nobody denies
0: exactly.
1: That.
0: I mean, but at the time, I was the first one to say, like, how they did it, what tactics they used, the confiscation of materials and phones and whatnot. I was the first to say it on the record. So this is 2 years ago.
1: Wow.
0: So, but obviously she didn't, because I'm telling the truth.
1: Yeah, no, yeah, of course you are.
0: Truth is the best definition. You can't just sue people because you're mad if they're telling the truth. It doesn't work like that. And my lawyer is great. Like, he says, like, you know, bring it, baby. Like, it's great for you. It's probably better for you for everything.
1: It would sell more books, I think, if he did, end up getting sued. Yeah, they sell books like crazy. Well, the Biden family, I think, and correct me if I'm wrong, you know them better than I will never talk to a Biden. Even if I wanted to, I wasn't going to get Joe Biden on my show. I can get Trump on my show all I want. But the Biden family is a family that truly believes that it was almost like a monarchy. This is the way that I see it.
0: Yeah.
1: And anybody who dares speak about the king behind the king's back, even if he's completely gone cognitively, there's going to be hell to pay. I think they thought they could control you. They found out quickly that they couldn't. But when you started speaking, were you getting inundated by people that you've known for years saying, Lindy, please stop?
0: People love rewriting my history. There are people out there who say, oh, it was overnight transformation for Lindy. All of a sudden on election night, she decided, give me an effing break. I've been speaking about this for a year prior to election night. In fact, I was exiled by the Biden White House. In the election, I went on Fox News Sunday, not this time, not recently. I mean, before election night.
1: Yeah.
0: I was one of the first to say that Biden needed to step aside. After I did, I got angry phone calls from the Biden White House, and I name who in my book, and I was taken off every single list. And Joe, I'm someone whose picture was on the walls, not just once, two of my pictures on the walls of the White House.
1: Wow.
0: I was part of the White House, and I said it in the most respectful manner ever. I just said, for the sake of our country, it's probably the best for President Biden to step aside. Like, it wasn't mean or anything, but it needed to be said as an American, as someone who loves our country, who understands that we can't have a vegetable controlling our nuclear arsenal, like at the very least.
1: Yeah.
0: It was my duty as an American, as a naturalized American who owes our country everything. I couldn't just be sitting on the truth when I had the truth. But the consequences are very swift and ferocious. I was done. They exiled me, never allowed to talk with the president again. And I saw him, you know, prior to that, I was seeing him every 2 to 3 weeks. Every time he was in my area, Philadelphia, I would get an email or a text from the Biden White House saying, like, here's the president, you know, you do want to come? All of a sudden, completely vanished. Never again. I have not spoken with Joe Biden since that day.
1: Is there a dollar amount, Lindy? And is Lindy Lee, get her book called Unburdened. Get it right now. It's in pre-order, but it's going to be out in 6 days as we're doing the interview. Can you put a number on how much money you raised for the Democrat Party over the years? Is it in the millions and billions?
0: Around $20 million.
1: $20 million.
0: $20 million, not billions.
1: And in 2 seconds, they shunned you. They turned you away.
0: 2 seconds, pretty much. And not only that.
1: You were right about Biden, Lindy. You were right about him.
0: Yes, but they did not want me to be right. They did not want me to say it. And that's the thing. I don't think I made this as clear as I wanted to on Fox News Sunday, so let me clarify that now.
1: Go ahead.
0: They threatened me before I went on Fox News Sunday. They threatened me.
1: This time or the time around the election?
0: Before the election.
1: Okay, go ahead. They threatened you. What was the threat?
0: They threatened me. They pulled a Tony Soprano on me and they said, we know you're the president's most loyal supporter. We know you're going to stay loyal. Let us know if you need any talking points.
1: Wow.
0: And I didn't tell them that I was going on. They found out from Politico because apparently Politico lists who's going to be on the Sunday shows the week. I don't know, like a few days before.
1: Right.
0: So I purposely didn't tell them, but they were following my movements. And they threatened me. And the same person called me like 2 or 3 times after my appearance. I didn't pick up, though. And I got angry phone calls from members of Congress as well.
1: Wow.
0: And so they took me off the committee. I used to be on the National Finance Committee. This is a group of people who raised millions of dollars. They took me off the committee. But here's the thing. Who do you think you're messing with? So I have a friend on the committee. He put the call on speakerphone and put me on speakerphone so I could still hear what was going on.
1: Wow. Good.
0: I know.
1: No, I love that. So it's Lindy Lee, by the way. Go get her book called Unburdened. And don't get it because
0: I've
1: my name's in there. So you literally still were listening in on the committees, on the committee meetings because you had a friend that put you on speaker and you listened.
0: Let me give you some stuff they were saying. This is the fun. This is the funniest one, which I also haven't shared. This is actually maybe 5 or 6 days after Kamala lost.
1: Right.
0: By that time, I was like banished to the extreme. But I was on the call again, doing the speakerphone thing. And I'm not going to share who did this for me.
1: No, don't. But I think it's awesome.
0: Yeah, but this also goes to show that I was giving voice to a lot of people who believed in the campaign, who felt manipulated and taken advantage of and basically cheated.
1: Yeah.
0: They were behind me, but I was the only one brave enough to say it. So they were willing to do what they could still behind the scenes to help me. So I was, the role that I played was so instrumental for these donors who were too terrified of doing it themselves. And to this day, I'm still the only one, but you better believe that almost everybody agrees with me. They're just too scared. But so this is a funny one. So about 5 or 6 days after the election, Kamala was on the call. Jamie Harrison, the chair, is also on the call. And like, you know, the most famous Democrats were also on the call.
1: Right.
0: And Kamala was speaking with maybe like a group of 100 people. Instead of saying sorry or explaining how she went from winning, she told us that we were going to win 4 battleground states. Instead of explaining what the hell happened with that, because they won 0, Trump did a clean sweep of the 7 battleground. Yeah, exactly. Guess what she talked about? You would never in a million years.
1: Tell me.
0: Out of everything she could have said in the world, from I'm sorry, we learned our lessons, we're taking a look at what the hell happened, we're going to learn from mistakes, she chose I can't even say it. It's so hilarious. She chose to talk about our turkey recipe.
1: Stop it. What?
0: I'm sorry. It's like literally true.
1: She talked about her turkey recipe? Come on, Lindy.
0: For Thanksgiving. I kid you not. I was like, what the hell is going on right now? So we have text groups on the call because they mute us because they don't want us asking any questions. When Kamala's talking, we're not allowed to talk back. So basically on our calls with Kamala, it's basically like watching a movie. You can't interact with her because they don't want you to provide feedback, which is another problem. But she was actually talking about her turkey recipe.
1: That's crazy to me.
0: Thanksgiving Day plans. And this is days after election night. Again, I've not said this on air. It is so ridiculous. It sounds like I'm making a joke, but this actually happened.
1: So and the debrief, wait, Lindy, I want to make sure I understand. The debrief the day after the election where she got smoked. She's literally in the debrief.
0: Well,
1: the
0: post-mortem, I think it was like four or five days to be fair.
1: All right, so you're doing the postmortem after. 4 or 5 days later. She's talking about turkey.
0: Pun intended, she was too much of a turkey to talk to us. You know, she needed like 4 or 5 days to recover.
1: That's crazy. Listen, can I say this? I'm stunned by it, yet not surprised. Because Kamala Harris looks like she's completely disconnected from reality to me. But I'm somebody who's always been on the conservative side. So I've always seen her as sort of somebody who rose in ways that she shouldn't have and didn't deserve the shot as it happened.
0: Willie Brown.
1: Shall we talk about how she got there? Lindy Lee, by the way, lindylee.substack.com. Go and check her out on Minect. Is that how we pronounce it?
0: Yeah, actually.
1: I'm on there, but nobody wants to talk to me, but everyone wants to talk to you. Go and check out her book, Unburdened, A Former Insider's Shocking Account of Political Power, Betrayal, and Party Collapse. That's it for part one of my special interview with Lindy Lee. She left the Democrat Party. She's got a brand new book called Unburdened, and she is naming names on the Joe Pags Show. Part two next hour. Keep it right here.
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1: 630 KHOW, Denver's Talk Station. 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
2: He's out here naming names. Who exactly was in charge of the White House? You heard her say it. I mean, that's a big deal, but are we really surprised that Jill Biden was the boss? Of course not. Started showing up in cabinet meetings, you're going, okay, why is the first lady, the wife of the president, in the cabinet meeting? That's kind of weird. Part two next hour. Do not touch that dial. Keep it here.
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10: Overall, the drive around the metro area is looking fairly decent right now. We do have one issue, I-25 northbound, approaching 6th Avenue. The left lane is blocked due to a crash there. Stop-and-go traffic all the way back to Santa Fe. It's planning an additional 3 to 4 minutes getting through that area. Some good news involving 6th Avenue eastbound. The off-ramp to Sheridan has been reopened after that earlier accident had it blocked. It has now been reopened. With traffic, I'm Jeffrey Dalle.
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16: ABC News, I'm Dave Packer. President Trump saying interest rates are too high after the Federal Reserve voted unanimously to raise the benchmark rate 0.25% today. Speaking in North Carolina this evening, Trump deflecting blame for the rate hike away from his appointed Fed chair, board chair, Kevin Warsh.
17: I'm relying on Kevin, but he's got, you know, a very tough board. He's got a board that was put there by a lot of other people. And the interest rates are too high. They're not appropriate.
16: Today's rate hike means the cost of credit cards, car loans, and mortgages will go up. The NTSB says it's now analyzing wreckage and audio recordings connected to that deadly local news helicopter crash in L.A. A reporter and pilot died in the chopper. Third person, 29-year-old man, died on the ground. The House tonight passed a Russia and Iran sanctions bill championed by the late Senator Lindsey Graham, sending the measure to President Trump's desk for his signature. This is ABC News. The war in Iran is helping hike up oil and gas prices. Patrick DeHaan with Gas Buddy says the war in Ukraine is also contributing.
18: It's exposing a lot of fronts that oil prices are reacting to, and that's why oil earlier this week jumped to its highest level in months, close to $106, because there's just no shortage of headlines that are influential and are changing the risk calculus in near real time. And that's why consumers today will be spending roughly $770 million more on fuel. Until something happens to de-escalate these geopolitical tensions, prices will keep going higher.
16: The nation's largest sports leagues are asking state regulators to issue lifetime bans for gamblers who harass or threaten pro athletes. In a letter to state attorneys general, the leagues say individuals who lose sports bets direct threatening and harassing messages at players, coaches, and their families. They are calling for a reporting system linked to regulators and law enforcement. Dave Packer, ABC News.
6: Xcel Energy natural gas and electric customers might see lower bills during the fourth quarter.
19: Xcel submitted a proposed adjustment to the Public Utilities Commission, which would result in electricity bills being about $3 a month lower for residential customers and a nearly $5 decrease for small business customers. Natural gas bills for the fourth quarter would be just a bit lower, about 11 cents a month. If the PUC approves the request, the new rates would go into effect October 1st and remain for 3 months. David Kale.
6: And critical bridge repairs are being made on westbound I-70 at Kipling starting on Friday, and the interstate is being closed until Tuesday. CDOT's Maddie Garbolitis says they're trying to get the work done with as little disruption as possible for drivers.
20: Crews are going to be working around the clock throughout that extended weekend closure.
6: The highway is being closed again on the following Friday. That's the latest. I'm Carrie Mack.
1: Now, impact traffic.
10: Overall, the drive around the metro area is looking fairly decent right now. We do have one issue, I-25 northbound, approaching 6th Avenue. The left lane is blocked due to a crash there. Stop-and-go traffic all the way back to Santa Fe. It's planning an additional 3 to 4 minutes getting through that area. Some good news involving 6th Avenue. Eastbound, the off-ramp to Sheridan has been reopened after that earlier accident had it blocked. It has now been reopened. With traffic, I'm Jeffrey Dalle.
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2: Welcome in once again to Buffs Prime Time here on the Colorado Football Network. The Buffaloes sitting at 2-0 after a lopsided victory over Weber State last week. And I get set to head on up to Big Ten country. We'll be in Chicagoland in Evanston, Illinois on Saturday, 5:30. Sounds like it's going to rain all day, by the way. The Buffs and Northwestern putting a wrap on non-conference play. Welcome in to Buffs Prime Time. We got head coach, Deion Coach Prime Sanders here. Now, you guys win lopsided fashion on Saturday.
0: Now, I love you coaches, man. You guys always give Gary Barnett a hard time. You guys are always, you're never happy. You're always looking for more.
4: Yeah,
0: and you wanted more from your team on Saturday.
4: Offensively and defensively and special teams.
0: Yeah.
4: So, yeah, I know it seemed like a lopsided win, but when you really look at the film and understand what was supposed to happen on this play, that play, this play, and then special teams, when you're looking at the darn clock tick down to 0 seconds and you have an opportunity to call a timeout, not us, but just to snap the ball, a couple personnel problems, and you got guys sitting on the bench engaged in a good conversation, not running out on a field goal. Seems like stuff like that, you can't tolerate that.
0: No.
4: You can't allow that to continue. You got to put your foot in and on it right now.
0: There is human nature when, you know, you come out of the blocks like we did, right? I mean, you're up big early. There's human nature that takes the foot off the gas a little bit. That's part of what you're...
4: Human nature, with who?
0: Not with pride.
4: That's the thing. Like, the kids should take on the personality of their coaches.
0: Sure.
4: Brandon don't coach like that. Marv don't coach like that.
0: No.
4: I don't coach like that. We we're with these young men all the time, implementing the thought process and the ways and how the skin the cat, and we can't allow that nonsense, man.
0: Yeah.
4: And not to where we want to go, not to where we've already placed in a navigational system our destination.
0: Well, that's what I loved about what you said afterward, because you were talking about where we want to go, championships,
4: right.
0: And a championship team doesn't play that way in a second.
4: No.
0: Yeah.
4: The first game, with the penalties, we were cool. I don't like what we did on special teams. Not the return, but we, I think, 3 or 4 penalties on special teams that we got to fix. But having special teams penalty and penalties after the whistle that don't make sense.
0: Right.
4: Little stuff that has nothing to do with the game.
0: Yeah.
4: So, you know, those are the things we got to fix quickly.
0: What bothers you more, a mental mistake, a physical mistake? Physical mistakes are going to happen,
4: physical,
0: though, right?
4: Because I tell the kids all the time, if you're going 100 miles an hour, man,
0: right,
4: and you miss a tackle, miss a play, I'm good. Because you gave it your all.
0: The effort was there.
4: Yeah, yeah. But if you're in the wrong place,
0: right,
4: don't understand, or playing like you don't know the call, then place blame on somebody else other than yourself, I have a problem with that.
0: Right.
4: Yeah. Or you're not in it mentally and emotionally, psychologically, and you're getting a check. I have a problem with that.
0: I knew after the ball game that one of the things that was going to bother you the most was Bautista's touchdown being called back.
4: Yeah.
0: I know the way you love these guys.
4: Man.
0: You love that when the guys get in there, they get a chance. You get a chance to make a big play.
4: You know how hard these kids work on the scout team and just work, period?
0: Right.
4: Parents are here, want to get in the game, then they finally get their opportunity to get in the game, and they hit it like they're supposed to hit it.
0: 70-something yard touchdown.
4: Oh, my God. But, you know, watching the film, it wasn't
0: questionable?
4: Questionable was understatement. It should have been a no call.
0: Is that right?
4: Yeah.
0: Yeah.
4: Yeah. It's almost like, all right. Let me see. I never look at lines and none of that. But you know, I'm like, okay, what was going on? Because that was not right.
0: Right. When you get a game like that, and I want to talk more about some of the starters, but when you get guys in that maybe aren't seeing a lot of snaps, that just kind of raises the whole team a little bit, doesn't it?
4: Yeah, but that's the goal.
0: Yeah.
4: We talked about that Tuesday. Guys, like, and I hate going back to when I played the game. I hate to put that on the kids because that's, you don't want to do that. You want to, back in the day, you don't want to be that coach or that guy. But I told them, I had most of my friends pretty much were the walk-on guys because I really valued work and work ethic. And they weren't on scholarship. They were walking on, paying their own way, going out there, getting their butts kicked, but they wanted it. I wanted them to get in the game, man, so bad. So that means we had to kick butt.
0: Right.
4: To get them in by the third quarter, not the fourth.
0: Yeah.
4: And let them have a game. The parents are here, the girlfriend's here, you know, Gum's girl they want to talk to, she's here. You know, come on, man, let them get down.
0: Yeah.
4: And that was the goal. That was the goal. And that was the goal of many of our kids as well.
0: Because it raises everything, it gives more energy of practice and kind of helps everybody.
4: Right. Yeah. Then you come out on Tuesday and you look at the scout team players, like, all right, they're ready to go because they want to experience that again.
0: You know, Prime, if I was to talk about back when I played, that nobody wants to hear.
4: Yeah.
0: You're a little bit different story.
4: No,
0: right?
4: because some of these, one thing I do as a coach, I've never been the guy to say, well, I would have done it this way, or this is how I did it. I take who they are, what they are, how they are, and try to find out the uniqueness in them and try to enhance that. I can't turn Cree or Boo Carter into me. I got to just try to implement and make them the best them that they could be. So I've never been that guy.
0: Speaking of some of your guys in the secondary, you had some guys that got some snaps last week that maybe we haven't talked to. Ja Ja Boyd, for example.
4: Ja Ja has been coming, man.
0: Yeah?
4: He's been coming. I mean, he showed flashes early in spring as well as in camp, but the consistency wasn't there. But the more and more he believes, control himself, and understand what we want, he's coming. He had a great practice today out there. Great practice today.
0: The mental aspect of what you're talking about there, I mean, you've always been a very confident guy in what you are and who you are and what you're capable of. Not everyone's that way, obviously.
4: Right.
0: How do you, I mean, success breeds success and breeds belief. How do you kind of help speed that up for guys?
4: It's hard to expedite that process, but what we can work on is your focus. Okay. So a lot of guys, it's not about how the talent level, it's the focus. If you could just focus and leave the family, the girls, the social media, the what kind of money you want to make, leave that out of it and just focus on the goal and what you want out of this. Okay? And we could work on that. And when you get that, you got it. It's the focus. Guys that have veered off the road or are falling asleep at the wheel, they lost focus.
0: People have a lot of trouble doing that, right? Because you know, everything kind of it's.
4: In this day and age, especially with the cell phone,
0: I was going to say,
4: you can reach everything. Yeah.
0: Well, where did you learn that from?
4: I want it out. I want it out. I'd never seen drug dealers get old, so I was not doing that.
0: Right.
4: Okay. Job Corps was an outlet from my neighborhood. That's what a lot of people went to. I wasn't doing that. I didn't see no millionaires come from Job Corps. and I just wanted more for myself and for my family. And I knew I had to have a multitude of sacrifices.
0: All right.
4: And I had to sacrifice certain things because I was playing multiple sports, not just dual, multiple sports my whole life. So I had to have just intense focus. When I'm in baseball, I'm in baseball. Football, basketball.
0: Yeah. So you were always very good at it, kind of making the main thing the main thing at all times.
4: And I always had turbulence going on.
0: Right.
4: Somewhere in life that challenged me to focus.
0: Okay. The phone thing you just mentioned a moment ago. How have you evolved as time has gone on with as a coach to kind of help those guys extract that much of the time?
4: I give them analogies.
0: Yeah.
4: Let me tell you something that I did. You may not like it, but it worked. I let our kids vote on how many hours of study that they need to turn in each week, which means they got to watch 2 hours of film, 2.5, 3 hours. They voted on 3 hours.
0: You're talking football study,
4: They got to watch 3 hours of film.
0: Okay.
4: You don't watch 3 hours of film, you're not playing, you don't dress, and I don't want to see you, you know, until that following probably Tuesday.
0: And you let the team vote on this?
4: The team vote. Okay. They said 3 hours. I said, cool.
0: All right.
4: So then they came back and said, you know, coach, well, we rethought it. What about 2.5? I said, no. You said 3.
0: Okay.
4: I said, I'm going to show you. So I asked each position coach. I said, guys, I want you to identify the best player and person in your group and tell them to bring their phone to the morning meeting. Usually I don't allow phones. Bring your phone to the morning meeting.
0: I think I know where you're going with this. All right.
4: They brought their phones.
0: Yeah.
4: So I called them all up front. I said, everybody turn your phones on, because a lot of them had their phones off. Yeah. Which I said, let's go to this right here. Hit this, hit that. Let's go settings, then let's go hours.
0: And the usage stuff.
4: Yeah. Usage.
0: Yeah.
4: This week. Say it.
0: That's a humbling thing to do to anybody. Anybody else, yeah.
4: The first guy, 5.5 hours. The next guy, 7 hours.
0: Right.
4: The next guy, 4.5 hours. Mate was around 3:30. Like, mate said 3 hours and 30 minutes.
0: All right.
4: 11 hours. Then I know this side started lying. I know.
0: Right.
4: Because I was right by these guys. These guys still, those guys started lying on the other side.
0: Yeah.
4: But it was all well over 4 to 5 hours that you're spending on your cell phone.
0: Just scrolling or whatever.
4: Scrolling on apps.
0: Yeah.
4: And you can't watch 3, and we paying you?
0: Yeah.
4: I got a problem with that.
0: And now, compared to when back in the day for you and me, you know, we had to be sitting in a room someplace watching a video. Now you guys have, you can track all that with all those guys.
4: We track it.
0: Yeah.
4: And we put it up there so the whole team see where you are. This guy has 0 minutes today.
0: I'd imagine there's a pretty direct correlation between the way they play and how much they study.
4: Oftentimes.
0: Yeah.
4: And the ones that didn't watch any, they didn't get to practice today.
0: The Buffaloes coming off a nice win over Weber State. We're going to take our first time out. By the way, Coach Niblett is going to join us. I know you're a big fan of his.
4: I love Nib.
0: Yeah. And also tight end Brady Copas is going to join us.
4: He's unbelievable.
0: Yeah, Brady's got a great personality. Yeah. And by the way, he's in a house divided this week. Both his parents went to Northwestern.
4: Wow.
0: Yeah.
4: I didn't know that.
0: We'll find out what the home life's been like, or at least the phone calls home anyway, when Brady shows up. One more segment with Coach Prime. We'll continue talking about where his Buffs are now, sitting at 2-0 ahead of Northwestern. We're back in a moment. This is Colorado Football from Learfield.
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0: 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Official partners of Colorado Athletics. Wish you could hear some of the stuff that Prime tells us from a football standpoint during the break.
4: Are you trying to say the better show is doing
0: well? It's pretty darn good, yeah. We get some really good stuff during
4: the break. Those look like some new boots, too. I like that.
0: Thank you. Hey, so game number one of the season against Georgia Tech. I know a different style of team you're playing.
4: Right.
0: But you know, the running attack was outstanding. It was very good last week. But last week, passing, almost 400 yards passing.
4: Yeah.
0: Is that circumstantial? Was there an effort thinking, okay, we're going to passing game?
4: Or? We're going to take what they give me. They come up with, darn, like 8 in the box, man. Yeah. Like on the first play, you got to take advantage of that.
0: Sure.
4: So, Brennan does a great job, and he took advantage of it. And they executed, and we had some enormous plays. I really don't think the weather's going to come out like that.
0: They're
4: not going to do that.
0: Yeah.
4: But we still have a bunch of players that can really take advantage of certain situations.
0: Yeah.
4: Oh, I want to just choke slam her right now. Sorry, that's my daughter. I just saw. Yeah.
0: Julian.
4: Yeah.
0: Tell me about the growth you saw. What you saw?
4: He's growing.
0: Yeah.
4: He's growing.
0: Yeah.
4: I mean, people think I'm putting more on it when I tell you guys the honest truth. Like, early on, I remember saying in the press conference, I said, he'll be coming around the mountain when he comes. You know what that means.
0: Oh, yes. Oh, yeah.
4: They didn't understand what that meant, but you understand what I mean, and I'm still standing on that.
0: We're not going to sing it, by the way.
4: Yeah.
0: We can't.
4: But he's coming slowly, but surely, and I'm praying that he continues to develop. It's hard not to, though, with Brennan.
0: Do we, in this day and age, do we expect too much too quickly?
4: From who?
0: From players.
4: I mean, no.
0: What do you think about it? Traditionally, probably, if he would have been a guy that would have sat a couple of years and
4: not anymore. It's changed.
0: Yeah.
4: It's changed so much because you have so many trainers and people to prepare you. By the time you get to your destination, it's like you got to be ready.
0: Yeah.
4: And when you receive income from a university, there's an expectation of you.
0: More is expected.
4: You remember back when and then, we didn't receive nothing.
0: No.
4: So, you know, we had to work our butts off to go get it. Now it's the prerequisite is I'm going to give it to you because I expect you to do it.
0: Yeah.
4: So there's a greater expectation, I believe.
0: So for a young man like him, you work on him as a football player. You work on him as a leader as well?
4: You got to work on him as a man.
0: Okay.
4: Like, the football player in the game should thrust you into that leadership. You can't make a man a leader. You can't make any of these defensive guys. They had to come with that. You can't make them that. But their game elevates and promotes them to that status.
0: The one thing we didn't see, as I mentioned the first week, was a lot of the passing game. So we were kind of introduced to a couple of guys. We know about JoJo Williams. We know about him. He's an outstanding player. DeAndre Moore kind of.
4: He's one of the leaders on the team.
0: Yeah.
4: Bonafide guy, works his butt off every practice. No excuses. Don't complain about anything. Just goes out there, keeps his heads down, and gets it done. And we have a few guys on offense. Danny's like that, but Danny's been banged up a little bit. And trust me when I tell you, Danny is winning. We just got to get the ball to him.
0: Yeah. I want to see him in his full.
4: Yeah, buddy, we should have saw him last week. Danny is winning.
0: Yeah.
4: Yeah. We got to get it to him. He's banged up. He probably won't play this week.
0: Okay. Very, very exciting player, though. The value of, in a game like that, getting deep into the roster.
4: Mm-hmm.
0: Right. There's great value in that for your team.
4: Yeah, we want to get guys reps. We had some Stokes play well.
0: Crawford made some plays.
4: Crawford
0: out there
4: made some plays, but, I mean, some of the guys. Numbers.
0: Yeah.
4: 31. These guys are just playing their butts off when they get the opportunity because the opportunity could be now. Now we got another defensive back down, so everybody bumps up.
0: Mm-hmm.
4: And now Boo may play a little more slot this week than he played last week, but that's going to put Stokes a little more at the cornerback position as well.
0: Help us understand, because you played that position. Uh-huh. What the skill set of the differences for a defensive back if they're a slot guy or they're playing on the edge?
4: Yeah, slot guys are normally a smaller guy, a little more quicker, a little more physicality to him than a guy down the island. But Boo has the ability to play both at a very high level. And Stokes has been coming on so strongly at the cornerback that we could spin Boo in the slot. Now we're dominant at all three positions out there wide.
0: I know you've got great respect for Coach Braun there at Northwestern, but I want to ask you about a guy like Chip Kelly.
4: Love him.
0: Been around forever, right? How much interaction have you had?
4: Not really, but you never forget how someone treated you. And when Shador and I was on a visit, and we went to UCLA, and he was phenomenal.
0: Okay.
4: It's not like he rolled out the red carpet, because I'm not that kind of dad.
0: Yeah.
4: And everybody who I've come to grips with, no, I'm not that. I wasn't that kind of dad. You know, I sit back, and I just let Shador go do his thing. And, I mean, we met, and we talked a little bit, but I fell to into the shadows and let Shador do his thing. But the way he ran his camp, the way he treated us, it was extraordinary. And I never forgot that.
0: Yeah.
4: And we've been cool since then.
0: And a guy that has had that kind of impact on college football.
4: Yeah,
0: because he has been a very good coach for a long time.
4: Yeah. But he's a good dude, man.
0: Yeah.
4: He's a really good person. That's why he's still coaching.
0: Give us a thought or two about, you know, Northwestern. So we're going to the Big Ten country.
4: Yeah.
0: Supposed to be raining much of the day?
4: I don't believe that.
0: Nope.
4: I don't think it will.
0: Okay.
4: I think God is going to take care of us. Let us throw it as well.
0: You're going to manifest that for us?
4: Once upon a time, you would have said that it would have been advantageous to the opposing team. But now, the way we run the football, you said, okay, if it rains, it rains.
0: Yeah.
4: I'm good. Now, I want to spend it a little bit because I want to see our defensive backs do their thing a little bit as well. But their team is going to try to present tremendous problems with tempo as well as different formations and try to just get you caught off guard and not lining up properly. He's going to always keep a wrinkle or two up his sleeves. But the thing that I love the most and the thing that I love about when we even came to Boulder, you got to stop us too. You got to stop us, too. It's not a one-way street. You got to stop us, too.
0: I was after practice today, I was talking with Brennan Marion, and we did a little pregame thing. And I said, hey, you know, what does that do for you? I mean, if it is 85% chance of rain, it's what? And he looks at me and says, Mark, I created this offense to play on cement, on grass, if there are rocks, if there's sand, if it's raining, it's snow. It doesn't matter.
4: That's right.
0: He goes, everything we do is taken
4: into account. He probably was a little upset because the defense got after him a little bit today.
0: Did they really?
4: Oh, my God. Defense won today.
0: I've noticed. The competitiveness between he and Coach Moore back and forth.
4: Oh, no, won today.
0: Yeah.
4: I just keep gasoline on the fire. That's just keep pouring on. I'm good. But the defense, they got after today.
0: Makes the team better. Hey, before I let you go here, our guy Jimmy Horn got caught.
4: Yeah, I made some calls, too.
0: Did you?
4: Yeah, immediately.
0: Yeah.
4: I love Jimmy. Jimmy's a great
0: guy.
4: I don't understand how it's, and I hate questioning management because I'm not there, but this kid is a great human being.
0: Mm-hmm.
4: The best thing I heard, the story about this kid, you know, we get our kids' car deals and all of that, right?
0: Yeah.
4: The dealer that I know that a lot of our kids get car deals for, it's only one guy who ever turned their car back in, cleaned, and a tank full of gas.
0: Did he really?
4: And that was Jimmy Horn.
0: That says a lot about him.
4: It says a lot about who he is. So it's you can't tell me nothing about what transpired with Jimmy.
0: Right.
4: Okay, you dropped the punt. Okay, I get it. Yeah. I understand. So, but if you just wanted to get rid of him, it wasn't about character. I promise you that.
0: It goes to show you, though, about that league. And you know how brutal that league is, right? I mean, it is cutthroat. There's also politics involved, obviously, right?
4: You don't think I know that? You know. I
0: wasn't going to open that can of worms with you. I was trying to weave around that.
4: I got a kid named Shador Sanders. He said hi.
0: But I mean, you know, if you're a first-round guy or you're a sixth-round guy like Jimmy.
4: Oh, a fifth-round guy. Like
0: or a fifth-round guy. Yeah, the leash isn't nearly as long as it would be for somebody who's a first-round guy.
4: But honestly, I understand because it's like that here.
0: Yeah.

0: Congratulations.
1: Well, thank you, brother. Dion, Coach Prime Sanders, he of the Buffaloes will be at Northwestern. We're going to talk with Coach Niblett coming up next as we continue here on Buzz Primetime. We're back in a moment. This is Colorado Football from Learfield.
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1: To every stadium generates some food waste on game days, but thanks in part to certified compostable packaging from Boulder-based Eco Products, the dedicated team at Folsom Field, able to turn a lot of that food and packaging it comes in into compost instead. Eco Products, proud once again to the official zero waste partner of the Buffaloes. Back on Buffs Primetime. Joining us now, the tight ends coach, Josh Niblett, for the Buffs, who I just asked him during break. I said, is it true that defense got the upper hand on the offense?
9: They did.
1: All right.
9: They did.
1: We got to turn that around tomorrow then, right?
9: Yeah, that's what you want, though. You want it to be competitive, you know? You don't want it to be lopsided every day, but, I mean, normally that's kind of how it works. The deal get the O a little bit, then O will come back the next day, and so that's kind of what you want, so ebb and flow there.
1: Iron sharpens iron, right?
9: That's right, no doubt about it.
1: That's the way it works. Hey, give us, since you just got here back in January, we're just talking about that, kind of give folks your background a little bit, how you ended up here and how you knew Coach Prime.
9: Yeah, I mean, my dad was a high school football coach for 30-plus years in the state of Alabama, so I knew when I got through playing ball at Alabama that, you know, I wanted to, you know, be a football coach. And so I started out in college for 3 years. And then, you know, some circumstances kind of presented themselves and our head coach kind of resigned after the game, my third game of my third year. So I was kind of like, you know what? I don't think I want to do that anymore. I want to be a, you know, control my own destiny a little bit more. And so I became a head high school coach for the last 26 years. And Coach Prime and I got to know each other through the Under Armour All-American game. I was offensive coordinator in that game 4 or 5 times, and he would be the head coach. 1 year he'd be my head coach. The next year I'd be

0: going against him, but we got to see each other a lot during practice. And so, you know, just really, really got to know him. He got to know me. And so I think we created that connection, and we kept together as far as talking to each other and connecting with each other, and him reaching out to me and me reaching out to him. And so I guess when this opportunity, I wasn't looking to get back into college, and the opportunity presented itself. And so, you know, God works in some awesome and mysterious ways at times. Yeah. And so I just felt like this was something God had blessed me with, so I wanted to take full advantage of it.
1: All those years of, now coaching is coaching, right? You're teaching X and O's, you're teaching guys technique and all these kind of things. But the difference is you've come back to college, and it's not 15, 16-year-old kids. Now you're dealing with 19, 20, 21, 22-year-old kids.
0: Yeah, but you know what's crazy, though? I mean, kids are kids, though. I mean, they still need and want for the same things, right? I mean, you know, you want to come, whether you're coaching a 15-year-old kid or you're coaching a 24-year-old kid, you want to love them, you want to impact them, you want to add value to them, you know, you want to teach them, you want to help not only on the field but off the field. But, you know, I mean, our guys will tell you in our room, in the tight end room, too, mate, like you're still trying to, I guess what I would say is continue to get better at the game. So, you know, whether it's pad level or hands inside, the same things that you struggle with at 15, right. You know, you struggle with them a little bit when you get older too. It's just, you know, those are things, habits that you try to break that's going to allow you to be a better player.
1: What was it like then for you to get here and jump into working with Coach Marion and this offense and learning all the concepts that you had to for your position within the system?
0: Well, I'm not going to lie. It was a little overwhelming early. And there's a lot of volume to our offense. But being able to come in January, and then once we started getting into the football, and then if there were some questions I might have, or I had a lot of extra study time at night, so I would stay up at night and study. And, you know, my family's not here, so, you know, that allows me some opportunities when I need to stay in the office and do things. But I was excited about it just because the tight ends in our offense, and I've told you this before, they got to be a Swiss Army knife, right? I mean, they got to be able to line up in the backfield. They got to be attached, unattached, in the perimeter. So they got a lot of different things that they've got to be able to do. And you know, we want to make sure our room, you know, continues to help us win ball games and be successful.
1: So all years of coaching offensive football, when you kind of got the overall concept of what it was, what was your first thought about this system?
0: Yeah, I just think it's a really good system because, I mean, I think the neat thing about it is because of the volume, the reason there's so much volume is because you can put guys in different spots, right? And you just call it a new play. I mean, but it's, you can allow guys to, you know, if I want to get a guy on this route, or I want to get a guy in this block, or I want to get this guy in this formation, then, you know, he just, B has so many ways of getting guys in different spots and different formations to grab numbers, because football, I mean, offensive football is number, space, leverage matchups, right?
1: Yeah.
0: And so every week, that's what we go into the game looking for, and he does a really good job of finding that.
1: It really seems fluid. I mean, it's flexible, this system. Is that correct?
0: Well, I think for certain groups, it's one of those deals where we try to get really good at what we do, and that's the core of what we do, but then at the same time, we have so many variations, so many ways to attack you, whether it be attack you vertically, horizontally, you know, whether it be attack you in the run game, in the passing game, whether it be the RPO game, play action, whatever it may be. We're diversified in our offense because of that and the players that we have, but also just the knowledge that, you know, B has and understands the game. And we got a lot of guys in our room, offensive staff-wise, that, you know, love offensive football. Mm-hmm. And so when you put a lot of people together and put together, you know, what you want to do that week, I just think B does a really good job of putting it all together and then calling it on game day too.
1: Is that kind of take us into that circumstance, because obviously Brennan's the OC, but a lot of voices in there. Is it?
0: Yeah, well, you try not to be there. I mean, that's the thing. Like, I mean, when you're a play caller, like, you know, you have a certain rhythm you try to get in within your mind, right? And so you're going to get some help here and there. But I think what helps is like, you know, when you're asked, or hey, what do you think here, what do you think there, you just need to have it ready, right? But I know from being a play caller, you know, like in the past, is, you know, you're so locked in on certain things. I mean, down and distance is about the only thing you want, because you kind of get in a rhythm, and then you might see the call sheet, but then you start calling off your gut, right? You start getting in a rhythm, and you know, the one thing you don't want to do is mess up a guy's rhythm. And so, you know, in between series, halftime, those kind of things, you know, people will have some suggestions to help with solutions for whatever the problematics are that we might see. And I think that's what makes it pretty cool.
1: Take us through your tight end room. Brady Kopich is coming up here. We talked to Charlie last week, Clements, Atkins, all the guys in your room. Well, tell me about that group.
0: Well, I just got a special room, man. It's just it's a really, really good group of players, but it's even better room of people. You know, they love each other. I love them. I mean, we have a great connection. We understand what's going on. Coach Dubb also with us. I mean, you know, there's just a connection within our room that there's an expectation we have, number one, of what's our standard going to be on the field, right? And we want to play, you know, we want to play fast. We want to be tough, right? We want to be physical. But we also want to make sure we take full advantage of the opportunities that we get to help our team win. And then, you know, off the field, our guys just, I mean, we eat breakfast together. I mean, they just hang out together. They love each other. They care for each other. So it's more than just about football. It's about life with these guys, too. And I think that's what makes it special.
1: I love the fact it's been a long time around here. And I've been around a long time since we've been tight ends. And when I look out there and I see 12 and 22 person, there we go. Now we're talking some football, man. It's good to see those tight ends back
0: and forth. Yeah, and I think it's a neat deal. But you have got to have a skill set that – you've got to have all these tools in your toolbox to be able to do what we do, because our guys got to have a lot of different skills. Now, are certain guys better at things than other guys? Yeah. Sure. So you try to put them in situations. But, you know, for the most part, you want to try to get those guys in your room to be able to do all of it, right? Yeah. And then we've got guys that are continuously improving on that. And so we'll just continue to improve our room, continue to get better. That's my job, to help them get better and add value to them and allow us a chance offensively to be the best offense in the country.
1: Love it. Well, 2-0. Let's go 3-0 this weekend.
0: Let's do it. And all it is about going 1-0. Let's just go 1-0 again. We'll be 3-0. And then we'll refocus on that again.
1: Love it. Hey, Josh, appreciate it. Thank you.
0: Hey, man. God bless you. Go Buffs. Thank you, sir.
1: Josh Niblett, tight ends coach here for the Buffaloes. One of his guys, Brady Kopich, is coming up next as we continue on the Buffalo Stampede. Back in a moment. This is Colorado Football from Learfield.
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1: 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Why there's no Brady Kopich, nobody can explain to me. I don't understand it.
12: Big Taco Bell fan over here.
1: There you go. 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Liv Moss, the aforementioned Brady Kopich joining us. You know, I'm going to tell you now, we had Charlie on last week, one of your guys, Charlie Williams. And he set a pretty good bar. So you got a high bar to get over today.
12: Yeah, he did okay. I watched it.
1: He did okay.
12: Yeah.
1: All right. Now, one of the reasons I wanted to have you on is because it must be just ugly with you talking to your parents this week. Right? Are they both Northwestern grads?
12: They are both Northwestern grads, as well as my grandfather. He also went
1: there. Oh, really? Yeah. You've got a lot of history there.
12: Oh, yeah. So this is a really important week for me. I'm super excited. My parents, even when I first enrolled here as a freshman, were telling me, oh, you should maybe stay for your fifth year because then you get to play Northwestern. And I was like, you know, the way it worked out, it's just so magical that I am here and, you know, get to play against my parents' old school. They're talking about wearing split coats and stuff like that.
1: Oh, no,
12: Kelsey.
1: Come on.
12: I'm like,
1: blood is thicker than water.
12: Come on. You are a Buff fan.
1: Well, were they from the Chicago area?
12: No, actually not. My mom was from Portland. She grew up actually like 2 minutes away from where we live now. And then my father, he moved around a lot as a kid, but they ended up settling down in Lancaster, Pennsylvania. So they kind of met in the middle of the country, and the rest is history after
1: that. So tell us how you got here, 4 years ago now, from Portland. How did that happen?
12: Yeah, so originally my freshman year of high school, I was talking with some of my buddies, and we were talking about where our family members have gone to school and what university sounds enticing, and Colorado was immediately at the top of that list because I knew it was both a great academic school but also student life is always raved about here and how wonderful it is to live in Boulder and be a college student in Boulder. But also I was on ski team in high school for a year, won a state championship doing that.
1: Wow.
12: Actually, and I heard Colorado.
1: You're a little bit big for a skier, aren't you?
12: Yeah, a little bit. I was you know, reserve skier, but definitely on the state championship team. And you know, I wanted to ski out here in Fort.
1: So how many times, Brady, have you skied since you got to Boulder than 4 years ago?
12: You know, I haven't at all.
1: Come on.
12: I've skied Mount Hood Meadows is my home mountain, so I ski there whenever I'm home. But just last year, I brought the skis out here, and they've sat in my closet since, so I really need to bring them out.
1: How did a season get over and you not go, you know what, before classes start in mid to late January, I'm going to go up and...
12: I have no idea. And it was a horrible decision as well, because then I went home to Portland and there was no snow on the mountains. So I just didn't ski at all the past year. And it's like, that's a thing I love to do and a reason I came to Colorado. I should really,
1: really get that in.
12: Yeah.
1: Yeah. You look like you're having some fun, right? Is this a fun team to be on?
12: It's a amazing team to be on. I mean, it's every day is fun for me. You know, sometimes I show up in the morning with a lot of juice, no matter if it's 5 o'clock morning or a 9 o'clock morning, I will show up the same way, full of juice. And when I get my cup of coffee in the morning, and everyone knows that's when it's time to maybe shut your ears my way, because you do not want to hear me chirping in the morning and just saying random stuff and dancing and you know, doing things that I find fun, being myself.
1: All right. So if you're kind of the energy guy in the morning. Who's the opposite tight end of that? Gosh. The guy that needs that is maybe grumpy and like, Brady, shut up.
12: Zach Atkins.
1: Is it really?
12: 100%.
1: And doesn't want to hear from you, huh?
12: Oh, my gosh. And we sit next to each other at breakfast, and in all of our meetings, we also sit next to each other. So it's usually pretty funny. He just sits there silently and will give me a side eye and then, like, keep eating. And he's also by far the slowest eater I have ever seen in my life. So the entire time I'm sitting next to him, I'm like, you gonna finish that? Or he's ridiculous. But I mean, it's a great group of guys, and like Coach Niblett said earlier, we do all eat breakfast together every single morning at the same exact table, so we know we have a routine, and you know that routine doesn't change, and we, you know, it helps us play better and be ready for the day every day.
1: Being a tight end in this offense looks like it'd be a lot of fun.
12: It's a ton of fun.
1: Yeah. Now, you're spending some time at fullback, too.
12: Yeah, I mean, they list me as a fullback, but fullback and tight end in this offense are relatively the same thing.
1: Okay.
12: But Coach just really wanted me to embrace that role of being a fullback and being a physical guy and really, you know, setting the tone in our room at times. And so it's amazing. I mean, there's so many different things you can do on the field as a tight end in this offense.
1: Yeah.
12: So that's just what I find most magical about it, because, you know, there were so many years where it was just one tight end or no tight ends out there. And
1: there were years I wasn't sure we had a tight end on the team.
12: Yeah, right. me and Mike Harrison for a while. It's just us two. And, you know, we were good buddies, but obviously we wanted more and more, and we were always asking for more, but we had amazing weapons outside. So we knew the best players are going to play. The best 11 will always play, and now the tight ends are really getting utilized.
1: So tell me, since he caught the game-winning touchdown a couple weeks ago, how's Charlie? So you kind of think he's a big deal now, or what's going on?
12: He's the same dude. He's a humble dude, you know.
1: He?
12: I mean, there are times where he's like, "Ooh, I'm Charlie Williams." and he tries to use something or get under my skin and be like, "You haven't ever caught a pass, and you're older than me." And then I have to remind him, "You're like 27." So I don't know what that's about, but you know. No, he's a humble dude. Our whole room is full of humble guys who will do whatever it takes to help this team win. And if that means sacrifice some of their role or even take more of a role up, we're going to do it, and we're going to try and do it at our highest level.
1: Playing for Coach Niblett. I mean, I've been real impressed when I've talked with Josh. Tell me about playing for him.
12: I mean, every day he shows up as the same dude. He's taken on a larger role, also being a part of WeFence. He's an incremental part of our WeFence unit.
1: And talk about juice, by the way. He's got some juice, too.
12: Always brings the juice. But it's also what he does a fantastic job of, and he talked about this earlier, is he doesn't want us to just be great football players. He wants us to be great at every single thing we do. Yeah. And if he needs to give us a reminder every now and then, we'll take it, and we take it with open arms. We're always open to coaching. Our room has a bunch of older guys who have really instilled that we need to embrace what our unit is and embrace the identity of our room. And when we do that, you know, we're unstoppable. Yeah. We all ride together.
1: You're an older guy, more mature guy, so you understand after the game the other day. Yeah, the scoreboard looked great, but you understand why Coach Prime and his staff want more out of you guys.
12: Oh, yeah, absolutely. Yeah. They want us to be great, and, you know, that comes in all three phases of the game, and we just simply weren't there on Saturday. Yes, we did win, and yes, we had a convincing win, but that's not what we're looking for. We're looking for dominance, and we're looking to send a message every time we play, you know?
1: Yeah. You like a game like Weber State, or do you like a game like Georgia Tech? More of a physical game against Georgia Tech in the opener, more of a finesse game last week. Which one do you like playing?
12: I think that's an easy question. I'm definitely a more physical guy, so I love those physical, hard-nosed games. You know, I love, just getting knockdowns, hitting people full speed, getting a running start to hit someone is my favorite part of football. And, you know, we got to do that a lot against Georgia Tech.
1: If it's raining like crazy, like cats and dogs on Saturdays, that bother you?
12: No, I'm from Portland.
1: Oh, that's good point.
12: No. We definitely are used to rain in Portland.
1: Talk about a different lifestyle, Portland and Boulder. I mean, it's 300 days of sunshine.
12: That's what I heard, and I was like, I'm all in on Boulder when I heard 300 days of sunshine.
1: Well, I'm kind of bummed out. We're running out of time here. I wanted to ask you about this longtime girlfriend you had and what your future was going to hold.
12: Yeah, no, she's amazing. She's doing great. She's at home right now taking care of our cat. So
1: all right.
12: I'm really proud of her. Our three-year anniversary is coming up here in October. October, so.
1: Okay, next time we have you on, we're going to talk about future plans. Okay. You got some things to do. Yep. Hey, good luck this weekend.
12: Awesome, sounds good.
1: All right, Freddie Kovach, tight end for the Buffaloes. They take on Northwestern on Saturday, 5:30 kickoff, 3:30 with the pregame. Thanks for joining us today. 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
17: ABC News, I'm Dave Packer. The Fed raising rates for the first time since 2023, up a quarter of a percentage point. President Trump against the hike, but giving his self-appointed Fed Chair Kevin Warsh a pass.
18: I talked to Kevin, and I said, you might as well vote with the board because it's not going to matter. The board is very hostile. They're very political. They're doing the wrong thing.
17: In Los Angeles, shock and devastation for local journalists in the area after a deadly helicopter crash claimed 3 lives Tuesday. 2 of them employees of NBC's local station. The NTSB is investigating. Fences were put up around the Kennedy Center in Washington today. While on his way to North Carolina tonight, President Trump suggesting to reporters that he's owed his name on the Kennedy Center building due to the money he claims he's raised towards its repairs. And a passing to note, Peter Max, master of 60s colorful psychedelic pop art expressing the optimism of flower power, died today, 88. This is ABC News. The European Union's Commission President is offering Canada a pathway to associate membership. This will be a first for the EU, but ABC's Tom Sophie Burridge says other member states will have to approve it first.
19: This idea has been put forward by the Canadian Prime Minister Mark Carney. He was the VIP special guest at the State of the Union address by the President of the European Commission, Ursula von der Leyen, today. And she's touting this as a kind of one-of-a-kind type of relationship that Canada could have with the European Union, but it's going to take some time to sort out. And, you know, all 27 of the EU's member states are going to have a say in this.
17: Variety reports for the first time the Vatican plans to submit a film for Oscar consideration. The documentary short Green Lava was produced by the Vatican and is set to premiere this week. The film follows a young man with muscular dystrophy and is described as a poignant meditation on independence. Dave Packer, ABC News.
20: A new report shows psychedelic use is on the rise. Rocky Mountain Poison and Safety Research Scientist Carrie Rockhill says it highlights the importance to talk to your healthcare provider about the health benefits and risks of drugs like MDMA and ketamine.
21: The substance matters. There's a lot of differences we observe across these substances, and definitely what you're looking for and the potential risks and benefits will determine who should be using what.
20: The report finds nearly 14 million U.S. adults use psychedelics, most of them young men. And the Broncos are rallying support for Sunday's home opener at schools across the Denver metro area. Miles, the mascot, alumni Nick Ferguson, and cheerleaders like Sharia enjoyed their visit to Trailer Elementary.
22: As cheerleaders, we're always cheering for everyone else, so cheering alongside the kids today was such a blast for us and getting the city pumped up for game day.
20: The Broncos host Jacksonville Sunday at 2:05. That's the latest. I'm Carrie Mack.
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24: Good news regarding an earlier issue. I-25 northbound approaching 6th Avenue. There was a crash in the left lane, and the left two lanes actually were blocked for a little while, but that has now been cleared. All lanes now open on that northbound side of I-25 approaching 6th Avenue. If you are traveling westbound on I-70 up to the high country, be aware that I-70 westbound is closed between the Loveland Pass exit and Frisco due to safety concerns. With traffic, I'm Jeffrey Dalle.
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35: This is Dan. I'm going to be in trial all week. Going to be an all-star lineup of folks sitting in, including Heidi Gnall, George Brockler, Aaron Lee, Christy Burton Brown. It's going to be a great ride. Hope you're part of it.
0: Lee Habib, and this is Our American Stories, the show where America is the star, the show where the American people are the star. One of our favorite topics to talk about on this show is history. The Angels of Bataan were Navy and Army Nurse Corps members who were stationed in the Philippines during the outbreak of World War II. These nurses faced some of the most grueling conditions of the war, some even being captured and held as POWs by the Japanese. Here's our regular contributor, Ann Clare, with the story of one of them.
1: Nursing was not a career for a nice, unmarried girl in the 1930s. After all, it was dirty physical work, and it required learning far too much information about the opposite sex. However, it was also one of the few opportunities for a young woman who couldn't afford college to continue her education. In the Depression-era United States, the 16 cents an hour a hospital paid wasn't bad either. Georgia-born Frances Nash was one of the many young women who ignored social stigma and joined the Army Nurse Corps. Nash was given the relative rank of lieutenant, meaning she didn't undergo military training and didn't rank a salute or full pay. She didn't even have an official uniform, just insignia to wear on the collar of her white civilian nurse's dress. However, she did have the opportunity to volunteer for service overseas. In 1940, Nash volunteered for a two-year tour in the Philippines. Stirrings of war on the horizon concerned her family and friends. Was now really a good time to go abroad? Nash responded to the effect that if war were coming, the Philippines would be where nurses were needed. She wasn't the only one who thought so. The United States preparations for war were slow and incomplete. But they had already begun increasing the medical staff of the 6 Philippine military hospitals, 5 Army, and 1 Navy, doubling the complement of nursing staff. On Monday, December 8th, 1941, which would be December 7th back in the United States on the other side of the international dateline, Nash and her fellow nurses awoke to news of the attacks on Pearl Harbor. 3 hours later, the first Japanese planes struck the Philippines. Within 2 weeks, Japanese forces landed, General MacArthur removed to Corregidor, and the evacuation of U.S. and Filipino forces to the Bataan Peninsula began. On Christmas Eve, Lieutenant Nash's evacuation preparations were interrupted. Her commanding officer, Colonel J.W. Duckworth, called her in. He told her that she would be expected to remain behind in Manila until all of the staff and supplies were evacuated from the hospital. She was also told to prepare herself to be taken prisoner. She spent her Christmas Day working in surgery and burning documents. That night, she was evacuated by boat, the waters lit by blazing buildings on the land and ships in the harbor. Eventually, after some time spent in foxholes and fleeing through the jungle, Nash arrived to serve in Hospital No. 1 on the Bataan Peninsula, the most forward of the hospitals. She and the other medical staff worked through the long, disheartening struggle to hold Bataan, struggling to save lives. Not all of her patients were American or Filipino. At times, medics would bring wounded Japanese into the surgery. Many of them wore items they'd taken from American troops as spoils of war. The Japanese had not signed the Geneva Convention, which declared medical facilities off-limits as military targets, and Nash's hospital suffered for it. After an attack on the 6th of April, of 1,600 beds, only 65 were left standing. 3 days later, the remaining defenders of Bataan surrendered. A month later, General Wainwright surrendered Corregidor. Along with the thousands of U.S. and Filipino troops who surrendered, more than 60 nurses, including Nash, were taken as prisoners of war. For years of captivity, Nash and the other nurses would continue to care for the wounded and for the sick. Nursing may not have been considered a nice profession in polite society. But as the monument on Corregidor, which commemorates the service of Nash and her fellow nurses, shows, in the eyes of some, they were far more than nice. They were angelic. The inscription reads, "In honor of the valiant American military women who gave so much of themselves in the early days of World War II, they provided care and comfort to the gallant defenders of Bataan and Corregidor. They lived on a starvation diet, shared the bombing, strafing, sniping, sickness, and disease, while working endless hours of heartbreaking duty. These nurses always had a smile, a tender touch, and a kind word for their patients. They truly earned the name, the Angels of Bataan and Corregidor. Dedicated on this 6th day of May 2000.
0: And a great job on the production by Monty Montgomery. And a special thanks to Ann Claire for sharing with us the story of Frances Nash. She volunteered for service overseas, a 2-year tour of duty in the Philippines starting in 1940. There's probably no tougher place to be in the world than the place she ended up being in. And by December of 1941, just hours after Pearl Harbor was attacked, in came the Japanese into Manila and into the Philippines. And from there, became a POW. And this is the work and the duty and the service that so many of our women showed during World War II. And we showcase those stories. Frances Nash's story, The Angels of Bataan, here on Our American Stories.

0: The biggest example being the institution of the draft in 1936. The Chicago Bears and the New York Giants were completely dominant, and Burt Bell, who had started the Philadelphia franchise, stood up at a meeting, a league meeting, and said, "Gentlemen, I'm going to be out of business here in a year or two if I don't start getting some better players." Before then, it was just a free-for-all. The best teams could go get the best players coming out of college. There was no system for assigning talent coming out of college, so the best teams were only getting better. Burt Bell said, "We have to have a draft where the weakest teams get to pick first, and it will eventually level the playing field." And the owner, George Halas and Tim Merrill, owner of the Bears and the Giants, knew it would end their rule of dominance, but they immediately said, "You're right." And they voted for it. And that came out of the notion that always the greater good would prevail over any team's individual interest. And so they did understand that dynamic. They were businessmen first. And aside from leveling the playing field, by the way, it also cut down on cost. That was another reason they went for it, because before there was a draft, every team could bid on every player. Bidding wars erupted left and right over all the best talent, though, and that drove up prices, drove up salaries. But after the draft, only one team had your rights, and there was no bidding war, and you took what they offered. Aside from just the draft, they would share information. Today, the NFL draft and the scouting of players is considered such a secret science. But, you know, back then, they would share a lot of information. Team in Boston didn't have the money to go scout somebody in Alabama. But maybe one of the teams that was more southern, or team in Chicago, would have the money. That's not to say that they didn't try to one-up each other. I mean, at the league meetings where they would do the scheduling, the big joke was you couldn't go to the bathroom if you were one of the owners when you're at the league meeting, because while you were in the bathroom in 5 minutes, they would schedule like 6 road games for you and make your schedule tougher. You always had to be there. So they weren't opposed to putting the screws to each other.
1: There were also rules changes that brought about more passing and brought the game a little further away from the muddy, stagnant brawl that most passive observers were used to with the sport.
0: They made it much easier to pass the ball. They created hash marks, so the offense started in the middle of the field and could operate better. All this stuff just opened the game wide open almost immediately.
1: Also, it's worth mentioning that George Marshall, the failed actor who created the Washington Redskins, decided to do something truly revolutionary. Treat the game like a Shakespearean drama.
0: He invented the playoffs. If you can imagine, for the first 12 years, the winner of the league champion was determined by a vote of the ownership at a league meeting several months after the season. That's who decided who the champion was. He says, "Let's have playoffs." He very correctly ascertained that the World Series was the biggest sports event on the American calendar. Let's do the same thing. So he created an Eastern Division, a Western Division, and had a game that decided a championship on the field. An unbelievable decision in the history of football to create a postseason, which in the beginning was just one game. But nonetheless, if the season was a theatrical production, and now it had a climax. So yes, it was very much a play. And he brought in marching bands. There was so much pomp in college sports with the bands. And there was a real show, and he just very quickly decided, we have to bring that to the pros as well. Let's give the fans more than just a boring football game. Let's put a show on, but and most importantly, in the end, let's make the game better.
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11: ABC News, I'm Dave Packer. For the first time in 3 years, the Federal Reserve choosing to raise interest rates a quarter of a percentage point in an effort to battle back a months-long surge of inflation. Diana Swank, chief economist, KPMG, says, well, this is partially driven by geopolitical conflicts, including Ukraine and Iran. A lot of this has been longstanding.
12: We've gone more than 5 years with the Federal Reserve not bringing inflation back down to its target, and that has compounded where the level of prices are just too high for too many.
11: Cyber attacks on two U.S.-bound oil tankers, raising new security concerns as the war with Iran drags on. Elite Coast Guard teams boarded both ships before they reached American shores. One ship losing communications for more than 30 hours. Pennsylvania experiencing a surge in new measles cases. The Department of Health confirming 38 new cases there since Monday. So far, Pennsylvania has reported 4 measles-related deaths. The most recent, an 18-year-old. This is ABC News. Opening acts and a backing band have pulled out of Ed Sheeran's tour in solidarity with rapper Macklemore, who was dropped from the tour after expressing pro-Palestinian views on stage. The rapper says Patriots owner Robert Kraft uses influence to ban him from Gillette Stadium and other places. ABC News legal contributor Brian Buckmeyer says Macklemore may have a pathway for legal action.
13: There is the potential for what's called torturous interference. You can't have one person interfering knowingly and voluntarily against someone else's contract, someone else's business to their detriment. And so depending on the facts and whether or not this is true, I could see civil claims like torturous interference or negligence or other kind of business escort business laws that could be violated based on contract agreements.
11: Federal authorities announced charges today against three people in Los Angeles for stealing $12 million in federal and state homelessness aid to pay for real estate, luxury trips, and vintage vehicles. Dave Packer, ABC News.
14: Loveland City Council has voted to suspend new land use applications for certain types of data centers. It's for 12 months or until the council approves, adopts, and finalizes data center regulations, whichever comes first. They can also terminate or extend the resolution. Loveland currently has no pending land use applications for data centers. And more than $7 million have been raised during Colorado Youth Sports Giving Day. And Communications Senior Vice President of the Daniels Fund, Sean Duffy, says the donations will open doors for children whose families cannot overcome the financial burden.
15: We know that this is a challenge that kids are facing in every state in the country. We know that there are too many kids who want to play sports who are shut out because of cost.
14: Duffy says it can often cost around $1,000 to sign a child up to play a sport. For people who miss Colorado's Giving Day and want to support families, he suggests reaching out to local leagues and organizations to find ways to help. That's the latest. I'm Carrie Mack.
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0: Lee Habib, and this is Our American Stories. Up next, Dr. Larry Arn, who's the president of Hillsdale College and author of The Founder's Key. He was giving a talk with the Hoover Institution at Hillsdale, and he was read a statement of his and asked to respond. And that statement was, you can read the Declaration and Constitution in a few minutes. They're simple, beautiful, can be understood, and retained. Here's what Dr. Arne had to say about that statement.
1: Well, they're very, there's never been anything like them in history. There still is nothing like them. But remember the King of England, who was a nice man, by the way, and a humble man for a king, was referred to by the title Majesty. And it took the founders, a lot of them, for a long time, thought, the only way you can have stability is if some family is appointed to rule. And so the king was a very humble man, but when his son wanted to marry somebody, a noble, but of lower station than the king's family, he said, princes may not marry subjects, ever, no matter what your heart says. So the point is, that's the world, right? That's what's known. And that's the first incredible thing about the Declaration of Independence. There are three. The second incredible thing about the Declaration of Independence is in the last sentence. The Declaration of Independence was written by people for whom the military was looking. General Gage had an order, and the order said, find these people, even if it means complete war, detain them. In other words, they were guilty of treason, and now they're going to put their name on a document and send it to the king. And they write in the last sentence, in the mood that somebody who was about to do that would write, in support of this declaration, we mutually pledge to each other our lives, our fortunes, and our sacred honor. That's how people talk on a battlefield. They die for each other. We mutually pledge to each other. That's the second extraordinary thing. And then the third becomes more amazing because of the first two. The opening of the Declaration of Independence has nothing to do with them. In fact, it demotes them. It's not our unique situation. It's not us, a special people, here to do a grand deed. It begins universally and abstractly. When in the course of human events means any old time, it becomes necessary for one people, means any old people, to dissolve the political bands that have connected with another and to assume among the powers of the earth a separate and equal station to which the laws of nature and of nature's God entitle them. It's an act of obedience to a law that persists beyond the English law and beyond any law that they might make. So for them to be the particular people whose lives are at risk, and for them to be turning over an entire way of organizing society that had dominated for 2,000 years, and then for them to begin that way, it's very grand, but also you can't miss it, it's partly humble. These are the ways that people must comport themselves. We are going to do that. And if you will do that, British, we will get on. And if not, we will not. And we will be in the right because of that. So that's what's remarkable about it and why it's very beautiful, the Declaration. And it connects to the Constitution. You have to first know that modern scholarship claims, and, you know, Gordon Wood and Joseph Ellis and famous people, excellent scholars, claim that there were two foundings, one for the Declaration of Independence and one for the Constitution. And they mean different things, is the claim. That's a very powerful thing, because if it's true that they changed their mind right in the middle of the Revolution, their example to us might be, we can change our mind whenever we want to. But the Constitution doesn't read that way. The Constitution has three grand things in it, and they're very lovely, and they are all commanded in the Declaration of Independence. The first is that government be limited in the Declaration. And it's limited in obvious ways, right? It's a doctrine of enumerated powers in the Constitution. There's a list of things that the Congress can do in the Constitution, and the other things that it's not listed, it may not do. And you'd think that's some change from the Declaration, but in the Declaration, the middle part of the Declaration of Independence is the charges against the king. And if you want to understand American constitutionalism, its basis, read those. Because the things that the king has done justify the revolution, and they amount to violations of constitutionalism. So he has sent swarms of officials among us to eat out our substance and harass our people. He has brought troops from a foreign jurisdiction. So in other words, it's a breach of limited government. But once you have limited government, you have a vast, big society that's independent, and you can locate sovereignty in it. Now, James Madison takes pride in the 63rd Federalist, that this is the first form of government in which the sovereign does not operate any part of the government. And this is the second principle. It is a representative form of government. It is limited, and because it's limited, it's possible for it to be representative. And what that means is, in the government, nothing will operate except that it gets its authority from outside. But since everybody's human who's going to get governed, then you don't want the people outside to be of unlimited power either. And so they can only act through the government. They can't act directly. They can talk and talk and talk and argue and argue and argue, just like we are right now. But we have to wait for elections to do anything. That makes us more deliberative. The charges against the king in the Declaration of Independence are full of a list of where the king, the executive branch, has messed with the legislatures and the judges and disrupted representative institutions.
0: And what terrific storytelling and what terrific teaching in the end. And so often, the best teaching can indeed be storytelling. The story of the Constitution and the Declaration of Independence, how the two are connected. No one tells that story better than Dr. Larry Arnn here on Our American Stories.

0: talking about philosophy? Why are they talking about this idea of rights? Well, what they're wanting to show before they talk about the abuses of king and parliament, what they want to show is that there is good rational reason to seek independence from England, and that England, by breaking the rules, which they're about to show how the rules are broken, by breaking the rules has really upset not only an idea of a social contract that we might talk about, but also just reasonable government, rational government. I want to focus just for a moment on that word happiness. That word happiness is very important. It's not some emotional idea. The word happiness is inserted there. It's an extension of Aristotelian thought, of Epicurean thought. The idea that happiness is not an emotional concept. It is a philosophical idea, and it is the seeking of the highest good and virtue. It is the seeking of excellence. And what they're saying in using this word happiness is that if a government does not promote happiness among its citizens in a way that helps them to become the best that they could be, to seek that excellence, if that government is not promoting that but is standing in the way of that, then that is a bad government. And so the Declaration of Independence itself is rooted in Greek philosophical ideas, Roman philosophical ideas, as it's heading towards a discussion of the various specific acts that the government has promoted and done in order to bring about this revolution. Another part of the Declaration is that it talks about God as a creator and God giving these rights. So this notion that God has given rights, not the government. And this is a throwback decidedly rooted in biblical ideas that there is a nature to human being, a worthiness of human beings that is rooted in Scripture, in the Bible. And they want to affirm that. And of course, the final statements within the Declaration of Independence really focus on this idea that they're going to stand for one another and support one another through God's providence. And each one of these men signs the Declaration of Independence, which frankly, in and of itself, is a suicide pact. Because if they lose, they are going to all die, especially Washington. He'll be drawn and quartered.
1: And you've been listening to Dr. Kenneth Calvert tell the story of our founding in the way that, well, we haven't told it before. Through our values, through classical education, through who we were as people, what we stood for, what we cared about. That story about the Boston Massacre trial, John Adams risked everything to defend those redcoats. He was not a rich man. He had a burgeoning law practice. It had just started. And boy, folks just wanted to string those redcoats up. But there was John Adams saying, we're different. We want to live up to the ideals that the British are not living up to. Rule of law. These guys deserve a trial. He was able to acquit a bunch of them because they were defending themselves from mobs. And then those that shot men in the back, well, they were found guilty of manslaughter, not premeditated murder. The story of the founding of our country and its connection to the classical world and, of course, the biblical world. That story continues here on Our American Stories.
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0: to you. He is Eric Cronin. I'm Gary McNamara. Welcome and good morning. Coming up here on the show today, following the bottom of the hour, we got a ton of stuff. Number one, we have to touch on it. Bernie Sanders' 32-hour work week.
1: Yeah, I joked about it yesterday.
0: Yeah, we never really got to it.
1: We never really covered the actual issue.
0: So we will get to that coming up here on the show. And I thought I should bring this up because one of the things we've often talked about is when there's a big health care bill or something, you know, in Congress or whatever, we said, well, people talk about, you know, they care about health care, but most people aren't in the system.
1: Right.
0: You know, they're not in the system. The vast majority of people are not sick at one time.
1: Right.
0: So they're not immediately affected by the healthcare system. Just a couple points I wanted to make on that. When you were talking about your father, it reminded me that I'm actually in the healthcare system more than I've ever been right now.
1: Yeah. Right.
0: You know, how are they responding?
1: Mm.
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3: ABC News, I'm Dave Packer. The price of money's going up. The Fed voting to raise interest rates for the first time in 3 years, up a quarter point. ABC's Elizabeth Schulze covers the economy.
4: This was a moment for Kevin Warsh to say the priority right now for the central bank is fighting inflation. And he said, when I asked him, what impact will this have on American households? He made clear that it's all about trying to stabilize and bring down prices.
3: House lawmakers headed home to campaign for the midterm elections after Speaker Mike Johnson canceled votes and adjourned early. Now a vote on a resolution to impeach Defense Secretary Pete Hegseth won't happen until after the midterms. A new wildfire along the California-Nevada border has already burned more than 600 acres, forcing evacuations, closing part of Interstate 80. It's about 10 miles north of Lake Tahoe in a dry area that saw several other large fires this summer. No rain is expected in the next week. This is ABC News.
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9: Hi, this is Kelsey Grammer. When military service members head into battle, none are expected to face the enemy alone, but many return home and become isolated as they struggle with the visible and invisible wounds of war. It can be difficult knowing how to overcome that challenge and rekindle bonds similar to those formed in the military. Wounded Warrior Project supports these injured veterans through their recoveries by connecting them with fellow warriors and their communities. No one should fight

0: Cronin. I'm Gary McNamara. Now, interesting enough that that's one of the reasons. One of the reasons that the median salary went up last month. Let me just make sure here. In the last year, even though real wages went down, right, as compared to inflation, but median wages over the last year went up. You're like, how? Number one, they worked more hours. Number two, listen to this here.
1: Mm.
0: At the same time, the number of workers with a college degree or higher last year increased by 1.8 million, while their median earnings declined 1.1%.
1: Wow.
0: By contrast, earnings for high school grads increased 5.5%. Remember, inflation 3.4.
1: Yeah, right.
0: So if you had a college degree, you got killed.
1: Yeah.
0: If you're a high school grad, increased 5.5%. This seems to be more evidence that too many young people are still going to college and not enough are training for trades that pay well. They're saying that because there's a demand for right. the trades right now.
1: Yeah.
0: So that's why it went up 5.5%, beating inflation in a year by 2.1 point. That's huge.
1: I mean, you don't
0: see that. You don't see that happening too much. And so, but it all, you know, evens out. So it's really about working more hours. And think about this too. If you're in a trade, your hours can be unlimited.
1: Oh my gosh.
0: It can be unlimited.
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3: ABC News, I'm Dave Packer. The cost for Americans to borrow from credit cards to home and car loans is going up. Fed Chair Kevin Warsh raising interest rates 0.25%. President Trump actually wanted rates to go down, but he gave his appointed Fed chair a pass.
4: I talked to Kevin, and I said, you might as well vote with the board because it's not going to matter. The board is very hostile. They're very political. They're doing the wrong thing.
3: Farmers are dealing with record diesel prices just as the key harvest months are getting started. One farmer in Illinois says he's paying nearly double in fuel compared to last year. National average, $6.31 a gallon, says AAA. The House Wednesday night passed a Russia and Iran sanctions bill. Voting against it, Democratic leader Hakeem Jeffries saying that the bill gives the president new expansive tariff authority. On Wall Street, stocks were down sharply with the announcement from the Fed. The Dow lost 631 points. This is ABC News.
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9: Keyboard cat. Hamilton the pug. And Toast Meets World. These are some of the internet's most beloved pets. 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

0: is Eric Cronin. I'm Gary McNamara. Coming up on the bottom of the hour, Fed raises rates. Saw that story, right?
1: Well, when that story broke, I first saw it. I think came across from Wall Street Journal. I looked down. I was like, oh, well, okay. That didn't go as planned.
0: Well, no, I'm not surprised at all.
1: I knew it was going to happen. But what I mean by that is that Trump wanted to pick somebody who was going to lower rates.
0: Yeah.
1: But it was never, it doesn't work that way.
0: Yeah, but we said at the beginning, he picked the wrong, we said this when Trump picked him. We said, why is Trump picking him if he believes he's going to go along with it? You saw Trump yesterday saying, well, I told him to go along with the rest since everybody else was against him.
1: Right.
0: That's not what happened.
1: No.
0: Not what happened. We'll get to that coming up.
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3: ABC News, I'm Dave Packer. For the first time in 3 years, the Federal Reserve choosing to raise interest rates a quarter of a percentage point in an effort to battle back a months-long surge of inflation. Diana Swank, chief economist, KPMG, says, well, this is partially driven by geopolitical conflicts, including Ukraine and Iran. A lot of this has been longstanding.
4: We've gone more than 5 years with the Federal Reserve not bringing inflation back down to its target, and that has compounded where the level of prices are just too high for too many.
3: Cyber attacks on two U.S.-bound oil tankers raising new security concerns as the war with Iran drags on. Elite Coast Guard teams boarded both ships before they reached American shores. One ship losing communications for more than 30 hours. Pennsylvania experiencing a surge in new measles cases. The Department of Health confirming 38 new cases there since Monday. So far, Pennsylvania has reported 4 measles-related deaths. The most recent, an 18-year-old. This is ABC.
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19: Every mile tells a story. 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Through it all, America's truck drivers keep this country moving, safely, mile after mile. 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

0: Radio. He is Eric Cronin. I'm Gary McNamara. Welcome and good morning. Coming up here on the show today, following the bottom of the hour, we got a ton of stuff. Number one, we have to touch on it. Bernie Sanders' 32-hour work week.
1: Yeah, we talked. I joked about it yesterday.
0: Yeah, we never really got to it.
1: We never really covered the actual issue.
0: So we will get to that coming up here on the show. And I thought I should bring this up because one of the things we've often talked about is when there's a big health care bill or something, you know, in Congress or whatever, we said, well, people talk about, you know, they, of course, they care about health care, but most people aren't in the system.
1: Right.
0: You know, they're not in the system. The vast majority of people are not sick at one time.
1: Right.
0: So they're not immediately affected by the healthcare system. Just a couple points I wanted to make on that. When you were talking about your father, it reminded me that I'm actually in the healthcare system more than I've ever been right now.
1: Yeah. Right.
0: You know, how are they responding?
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3: ABC News, I'm Dave Packer. The cost for Americans to borrow from credit cards to home and car loans is going up. Fed Chair Kevin Warsh raising interest rates 0.25%. President Trump actually wanted rates to go down, but he gave his appointed Fed chair a pass.
4: I talked to Kevin, and I said, you might as well vote with the board because it's not going to matter. The board is very hostile. They're very political. They're doing the wrong thing.
3: Farmers are dealing with record diesel prices just as the key harvest months are getting started. One farmer in Illinois says he's paying nearly double in fuel compared to last year. National average, $6.31 a gallon, says AAA. The House Wednesday night passed a Russia and Iran sanctions bill. Voting against it, Democratic leader Hakeem Jeffries saying that the bill gives the president new expansive tariff authority. On Wall Street, stocks were down sharply with the announcement from the Fed. The Dow lost 631 points. This is ABC News.
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0: Harley, and I'm Gary McNamara. Man, that the McLemore situation, AOC, she's not going to, she won't be supporting Ed Sheeran anymore.
1: No, all right.
0: His entire band left, too.
1: Yeah.
0: It's like if you're, okay. you've got to be a racist anti-Semite.
1: Well, that's, this is a prime example because Ed Sheeran is, it's, he's huge. I remember when my wife took my son, my daughter, I think, I don't know if both of my daughters went, all three of my daughters went, but two or three of my kids went with my wife and saw him at the soccer stadium here. He performed. He's huge. But, sorry, if you're not an anti-Semite, if you won't be doing what they're doing as an activist, you're gone. You're done. We're done with you.
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11: ABC News, I'm Sherry Preston. The cost of everything is going up, and now the cost of borrowing to pay for it is going up, too. The Federal Reserve raising interest rates a quarter point on Wednesday in an attempt to bring down stubbornly high prices. When it comes to energy, says ABC's Elizabeth Schulze,
12: there's not a lot that the Fed can do to change the dynamics in the oil market. So it's not like gas prices will change because of this move by the Fed, or diesel prices, or home heating bills. But the Fed hopes that kind of some of those underlying prices in the economy that have been persistently strong could ease a little bit, and that could relieve some of the pressure for households.
11: Canadian Prime Minister Mark Carney will address the European Parliament today after President Trump suggested allowing Carney to become an associate member of the EU would be considered a, quote, hostile act. OpenAI has now disclosed six more reports of unexpected or concerning behavior in its AI models, including the models acting without authorization and evading oversight. This is ABC News. Police in Philadelphia joined by federal investigators looking into what's being described as a house of horrors. ABC's Chad Pradelli in Philly says several missing women are now linked to the home of a filmmaker and his son.
13: No bodies have been recovered. Raymond Horsch, who made sadomasochistic pornography, passed away in 2025. His son, Eugene, remains behind bars on federal gun charges. In June, Eugene Horsch and a female were stopped by law enforcement. That led to the massive investigation now underway. Police and the FBI are now scouring over 1 million images and videos as part of the investigation.
11: More measles cases showing up in Pennsylvania. The state says there have been more than 36 cases this week alone. So far, more than 700 cases of measles have popped up this year in Pennsylvania. Four people have died. EU considering a sweeping new social media ban for kids. The proposal would bar those under 13 across Europe from getting on social media. I'm Sherry Preston, ABC News.
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6: Starting your morning off right. A new way of talk. A new way of understanding. Because we're in this together. This is your morning show with Michael Del Giorno.
7: Can't be. We were just saying, make a difference in someone's life. Cherish your own. We'll see you again tomorrow. It's tomorrow already?
8: Tomorrow now.
7: All right. Thursday, September the 17th, 2026. Here we come. 7 minutes after the hour, the Fed did exactly what we said the Fed would do. A quarter point increase in the interest rate. I think, and I'm going by memory here. Sorry, I can't do everything. But I think we were expecting 3 to 4 cuts this year. We end up getting a lot of holds and now a raise, and several believe there's another one coming before the end of the year. Again, if inflation is not at 2% or under, somebody's going to be considering strongly tapping on the brakes. And there's your first tap yesterday. A major oil pipeline that crosses the Arabian Desert is expected to resume operation within a few days. So the apocalyptic views of oil reaching $120, $130 a barrel seem behind us, and now we will make the slow descent probably from just under 100 to around 80 once again. House of Representatives passed a bill that would place more sanctions on Russia. Michigan Democrat Abdul El-Sayed will be campaigning with former Vice President Kamala Harris. Isn't that quite the pair? I mean, doesn't matter which side of the coin we look at, right? I mean, if you're looking at it from Kamala's side of the coin, what are you doing associating with Abdul El-Sayed, who probably will lose in 50 days? And if you're thinking about running for president, you want to go to the far, far Islamist, socialist left and associate yourself? Now, let's do the other side of the coin. If you're Abdul El-Sayed, you can't find anybody better to help you than Kamala Harris. Blind leading the blind comes to mind. NFL season rolls on with a marquee matchup tonight. Oh, this is a good one. A pair of 1-0s. Lions traveling to Buffalo, oh my, to take on the Bills. That'll be Thursday night football tonight on Prime. Obviously, the big story waking up is the Fed raising the interest rates, as I mentioned. Quarter point to 3.9%. Reason, inflation. I wish somebody would go beyond that and then say, okay, well, now what do we think is causing inflation? Because if it's tariffs, if it's energy costs, if it's government spending, you might want to address those rather than blaming the Fed for tapping on the brakes. That is to cool spending, which will allow supply to catch up and impact inflation. But for many Americans, you know, I think about, well, the housing crisis, for one, which is a mortgage rate different than the interest rate, though interest rates can influence ultimately the mortgage rates. But, you know, we talked about for months and months and months, the economy, you know, we're being told how great it is, but Americans not necessarily feeling it. And yet they haven't stopped spending. And so we were seeing, you know, credit cards racked up. Then we saw how people were dealing with paying for inflation and the credit cards they racked up. And then the housing crisis added to that. So no one was interested in selling their home at X price to go buy a new home at an even inflated price with interest rates pushing 7 or higher when they're sitting with interest rates in the 2s. I mean, I'd love to know who's telling you it's a good idea if you have a 2 point whatever in mortgage rate, you know, to refinance or to move, unless you have to. So what happened was inventory got tied up, which kept the prices of homes up because nobody wanted to sell because of the price of mortgage rates driven by interest rates. So some started making improvements. In other words, love it or list it, right? Well, we were going to move because we needed a master down. All right, we'll make an master down and just stay here. And so they were using HELOCs, or they were using HELOCs to pay down debt. Debt that built because they were really paying for inflation. Well, all those HELOCs, all those credit cards, cars that are already so ridiculously priced and financed, now they go up. Now, again, that's why you raise the rate to tap the brakes to slow down the spending in those areas. But in the case of HELOCs and credit cards, that spending's already been done. So, and of course, it's going to set up the major clash. The president is already speaking against the Fed. I wanted to lower an entire point. Well, I'd like Ed McMahon to still be alive and show up at my front door with a clearinghouse check, but it ain't going to happen.
3: Yes.
7: You are correct.
3: You are correct, sir.
7: I really am enjoying, and I have to tell you, I personally don't go to Starbucks.
3: No?
7: Well, because, you know, sometimes I, you know, people have stances, and then I go, okay, well, I'm not going to tell everybody or call everyone to boycott, but I'm not going to give them my money. And I do that very strongly until I get to the NFL, and then I, you know, I sit through all the gambling commercials.
3: But it's almost pumpkin spice season.
7: Because I'm addicted.
3: Uh-huh.
7: No, I think it happened to be at Costco, and my wife bought, you know, I'm the only one that's still putting plastics in my brain. So I do the Keurig.
3: Oh, yeah. That's
7: funny. And so she got the Starbucks holiday blend. I have to tell you. It's,
3: so it got a little taste of peppermint in it or something?
7: No, it's just a like a, you know, a blend.
3: Okay.
7: But it's just a very flavorful, it's a delicious blend of coffee. Well, you know, every now and then I cheat and do Ben and Jerry's, too. Like, I'll be at the Cardinals game, or is it the Reds game? I can't remember. Only my son would remember if it's Cincinnati or St. Louis. I think it's St. Louis and in the upper deck.
3: You need to know before you take off.
7: Well, no, but I mean, they have the Ben and Jerry's stand, and they do the chocolate chip with mint chunks.
3: Yeah.
7: And you're like, oh, my gosh, Ben and Jerry's.
3: It's good stuff.
7: Oh, is it ever? Two fat, hairy guys. Now, you know, if we were at Ben and Jerry's house, we would never eat anything for fear of finding a beard hair in our food. Congress is sending sweeping Russian sanctions bill to President Trump. This is to pressure both Russia and Iran. Trump says Iran has reached out directly about a deal. I can't even do these anymore with a straight face. You know what? It'll be when they finally sign the deal, and I still won't believe it. But, you know, that's been the president's, you know, card. The last campaign thing he went on, he basically said, well, we're going to end this war is going to end right after the midterms. And, of course, the promise was going to end any day. Every day it's going to end any day, and that's being said again. There are some rumors about Xi not doing very, very well. And of course, the big Trump Xi meeting, AI becoming the major issue, is scheduled for next week. And it's not just about AI, but it's about who controls technology, advances computer chips, data, next generation of military economic superpowers. AI has obviously become the storyline of late summer. And there's no question, and we talked about this at length with David Zanotta yesterday, you should be smelling a little bit of a rat. Why now? This is all of a sudden, we're all going to die 50 days before a midterm. So there's no question it's being used as a political weapon, a wedge issue to turn an election. or if you think you've got the momentum, and the left certainly projects itself that way, to really make this a wedge issue. If you fear AI is going to kill us all, well, then you're obviously anti-Trump and you're pro-Democrat legislators who think they're the only ones that can save you. A bunch of people that don't even understand it, use it. I think it was Rand Paul yesterday who said, I wouldn't let members of Congress run a McDonald's, let alone solve the AI issue.
4: Not a chance.
7: Can you imagine? I'd like the quarter pounder with cheese, large fry, and all of a sudden somebody starts wheeling out a half-dead Mitch McConnell over to the fryer to put new fries in.
4: Ding, fries are done.
7: I've been here 36 hours. Well, they're still debating over whether it's two all beef patties with special sauce or not. AI. Does it, you know, I want to use this analogy. COVID. Was COVID a hoax? Oh, COVID was weaponized. A lot of unprecedented things in human, let alone cultural or political history, were done. But it was a virus. And it did exist. And with the right comorbidities, it would kill you. That doesn't mean we should have masked everybody. That doesn't mean that the social distancing made any sense. Or turning off the economy like a light switch and locking the healthy up and quarantining them at home and creating inflation and debt to pay people to stay home and not enough, and they still obeyed. But they were scared. See, the first thing that always gets me is ignorance and fear. And not all fear is ignorant, by the way. I went hiking in the Smoky Mountains, and I was like, are you kidding me? We let kids hike here? One wrong move. One little slip or trip. I'm gone. That was the kind of fear that said, let's not hike. Let's go ride a roller coaster. But I digress. I think an ADD Thursday is brewing, by the way. I feel it.
4: Those are my favorite.
7: Yeah, it could happen. But, you know, so number one, ignorance. On a topic, that means somebody's going to try to manipulate you. Fear is always what they use to control you. They tried with global warming, which, by the way, when you go back to Al Gore's original warnings, let alone Barack Obama's when he was running for president, we'd all be dead by now. See, I can say anything to alarm you today. But if I tell you blank's going to happen within 10 years and then 10 years passes and it doesn't, you know, your credibility life should be over. You only get one chance to be right about predicting the end of the world. But they like to get you afraid in order to control you. They're trying to get you afraid. There's no question in order to control you and make a wedge issue for the midterm election. There's no question it's being made into a political weapon. But the question is, are there some alarming things that must be addressed? Are there some actions that must be taken immediately and long term? And are they different actions? Is there something we could smartly do in between? Two-part interview today with Kim Komando. She is a tech guru. She is a Hall of Fame broadcaster with a syndicated radio show for I don't know how many decades on over 500 something stations. So, as I often say, everybody is certainly entitled to have an opinion about AI, but everybody's opinion is not equal. I think a tech guru, a Hall of Fame radio host on tech issues, is certainly a credible witness in the courtroom of public opinion. And I got news for you. Kim Komando's concerned. That's on my radar. And I'm thinking and processing like, well, it's like COVID. I got to be just as aware of what COVID is revealing as COVID itself. I have to be aware of the real threats of COVID and the imagined, weaponized threats of COVID. And I think the same is true for AI. So two-part series, and hour two will start. Hour three will conclude with Kim Komando on the real threat of AI. Somebody has to shoot straight with us. How much of this is real? How much of this is hoax? How much of this is both? Senior contributor David Zanotti is going to join us on the many currents that have been guiding this midterm election year, especially the ones that are really staring it hard here in the final days. John Decker will join us from the White House as Republican leaders in the House of Representatives have cut short the final legislative week. Well, they've worked too hard. Look, it's a busy, busy week when you got to wheel in Mitch, you know, cast one vote. Rory's got the latest on the Fed's decision that was a surprise to absolutely no one. So we got a lot to cover today. Miss a little, you'll miss a lot, and we'll miss you, miss too much. And I highly recommend the podcast later on 9:30 Central, 10:30 Eastern. 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Worked for me. 23 minutes after the hour, your morning show kicks off on this Thursday morning edition with your top five stories of the day. Next. Look at her.
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17: Hey, Michael, did you know that Egg McMahon actually never did the Publisher's Clearinghouse? It was actually a Mandela effect, apparently, but I remember it.
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7: It is one of the most famous false memories. Ed McMahon actually worked for American Family Publishers. And it says, and he never delivered a check at the front door. How is it we could remember such a thing? And it never happened. Yeah, he was actually the competitor to the Publisher's Clearinghouse. But he did host American Idol, right? No, it was not.
3: Don't get him started.
7: Oh, I have false memories, lost memories, and a lot of stories to cover, including our Sounds of the Day next. Welcome. One chance to live this Thursday, September 17th. This is your day. This is your morning show.
19: Good morning. This is Darcy Lynn from Tolleson, Arizona. My morning show is your morning show with Michael Del Giorno.
4: Hey, it's Ben Ferguson, and I got to tell you, the midterm elections, they're really heating up. 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
21: ABC News, I'm Sherry Preston. Canada and Europe looking to get closer together a day after the EU proposed allowing Canada into the alliance as its first associate member. Canadian Prime Minister Mark Carney spoke today.
22: Canada welcomes this ambition. I will tell you, polling shows that an overwhelming majority of Canadians support much closer ties with Europe.
21: This comes in the midst of President Trump's trade war with Canada. He spoke out about the idea last night and leveled this warning.
23: If they do that, if I think it's at all a hostile act, I will put very serious tariffs or stop trading with Europe on many things.
21: Gas prices across America on the rise again, mostly because of the Iran war. This morning, averaging $4.44 a gallon, up 8 cents in one day, according to Gas Buddy. OpenAI now releasing details on what it says is a half dozen more instances of AI acting in unexpected or concerning ways of its AI models. This is ABC News.
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0: With faith, facts, and the occasional jab at woke nonsense, it's your morning show with Michael DelGiorno.
1: Thank you, Mike McCann, and thank you, Freddie Mercury. 55 minutes after the hour, President Trump demanding the Fed slash interest rates 1% less. Mark Mayfield has the president's response to the Fed's quarter point raising yesterday.
2: Trump made the comments on Truth Social hours after the central bank announced its first rate hike since 2023 and later criticized the Fed board while speaking to reporters in North Carolina.
3: The board is very hostile. They're very political.
2: In the earlier Truth Social post, Trump wrote, "We are carrying almost every country in the world, and that cannot go on any longer. Lower the interest rates for the United States of America, and fast." The Fed, led by Trump pick Chairman Kevin Warsh, raised benchmark interest rates a quarter percentage point to a target range of 3.75% to 4%. I'm Mark Mayfield.
1: Well, a major oil pipeline that crosses the Arabian Desert is expected to resume operation within a few days.
4: A Bloomberg report says Saudi Arabia is hoping to return to about half capacity of its cross-country pipeline in the next few days, and that full capacity could take about 6 weeks. Portions of that pipeline were shut down earlier this month after it was damaged in a drone attack by Iran-backed militias. The shutdown was a major setback for the oil market, which has seen nearly a complete stop to oil traffic through the Strait of Hormuz during the U.S. war with Iran. The Saudi Energy Ministry has not commented on the report. I'm Tammy Trujillo.
1: For those of you that like a little static with your conversation, the House has passed a bill that would require AM radio to be included as standard equipment in new vehicles.
5: Supporters of the bill say AM radio remains an important source of local news and emergency information, especially when cellular or internet networks are disrupted. The bill, sponsored by Florida Republican Gus Bilirakis, would require automakers to provide AM radio without an additional fee. The measure could especially affect electric vehicle makers that have removed AM radio from some models. It'll have to be approved by the Senate before going to President Trump's desk for his signature. I'm Scott Carr.
1: In baseball, Guardians won 6-3 over the White Sox. Cardinals lost 6-5 to the Giants. Twins 5-4 over the Yankees. Tigers lost 5-1 to the Blue Jays. Dodgers got beat 6-2 by the Reds. Pirates fell 4-3 to the Brewers. Rays 4-3 over the A's. Angels lost 7-2 to the Mariners. Phillies blanked the Nats 3-0. And the D-backs lost 4-3 to the Marlins. NFL football tonight. The Lions are traveling to Buffalo to take on the Bills. 7:15 on Prime. And birthdays. Chiefs quarterback Patrick Mahomes is 31. Hockey great Alex Ovechkin, 41. And the coach from the Lakers and the Bulls, Phil Jackson, 81. It's your birthday. Happy birthday. So glad you were born. Total information comes your way. Rory O'Neill, David Zanotti, John Decker from the White House, and tech guru Kim Komando. Next hour on your morning show.
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4: ABC News, I'm Sherry Preston. Canada and Europe looking to get closer together. A day after the EU proposed allowing Canada into the alliance as its first associate member, Canadian Prime Minister Mark Carney spoke today.
21: Canada welcomes this ambition. I will tell you, polling shows that an overwhelming majority of Canadians support much closer ties with Europe.
4: This comes in the midst of President Trump's trade war with Canada. He spoke out about the idea last night and leveled this warning.
22: If they do that, if I think it's at all a hostile act, I will put very serious tariffs or stop trading with Europe on many things.
4: Gas prices across America on the rise again, mostly because of the Iran war. This morning, averaging $4.44 a gallon, up 8 cents in one day, according to Gas Buddy. OpenAI now releasing details on what it says is a half dozen more instances of AI acting in unexpected or concerning ways of its AI models. This is ABC News. Officials in Philadelphia are combing through a million pieces of evidence found in the home of a father and son. Some of the videos they found depicted dozens of women being abused, some shown either dead or dying on camera. ABC's Morgan Norwood.
23: The father, Raymond R.C. Horsch, died last year at the age of 82. He was an adult filmmaker who also had a criminal history. Former neighbors tell our station that he would drive to Philadelphia, pick up women and then bring them back home. And he is a central figure in this investigation, along with his son. His son is Eugene. I just want to point that out, who was arrested in June. Police later searching his home, where, again, police say they made those disturbing discoveries and now trying to comb through that 1 million pieces of evidence there.
4: After getting caught in the middle of that U.S.-Canada trade war sparked by the Trump tariffs, Canadian Prime Minister Mark Carney will today address the European Union Parliament. Canada has been named an EU associate member. A move that President Trump has labeled a hostile act. I'm Sherry Preston, ABC News.
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33: Northbound I-25 after Orchard, we had a couple of CDOT trucks with flashing lights slowly driving up the left lane after an early morning crash. Lane closures for work on Quebec between I-270 and I-70. Construction westbound Peña with blocked lanes, Gun Club Road to E-470. Right lane closed westbound Colfax for work approaching I-25 and shoulder work southbound Santa Fe after Rolland Avenue. I'm Danny Christos with traffic.
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5: Starting your morning off right. A new way of talk. A new way of understanding. Because we're in this together. This is your morning show. With Michael Del Giorno.
6: Hey, Michael. This AI scare reminds me of the Y2K scare back at the turn of the century. Planes were going to fall out of the sky. Cars were going to go out of control on the freeway. It's very much the same way, in my opinion.
7: Yeah, I guess we should add Y2K, Lance. That's a good point. So we had the global warming scare beginning with Al Gore. That lasted for 3 decades. Y2K, COVID, and now AI. What's real? What's hoax? Look, there's no question, you know, we're being played to some degree. This is being weaponized politically. But what are the real risks or the real threats or the real responsible things to address here? I kind of circle COVID to answer your question, Lance, that I think it's more like COVID in that COVID was certainly trying to play people through fear. It was certainly a wedge issue for political power, but it was also a virus. And with the right comorbidities, could be deadly, could make you very, very ill. So, yeah, I think probably my guess is AI is somewhere in that realm, but we're going to visit because everybody's opinion is not the same. Kim Komando is a tech guru, a Hall of Fame radio host, syndicated host, columnist. This is her area of expertise, and we're going to ask her all this panic. Is it real, hoax, or a little bit of both? Two parts to that interview, one coming up next half hour, DZ in a moment. Part two will be coming up in the third hour. What is the Federal Reserve announcement decision going to have in terms of impact? Well, we know we didn't get any decreases to the interest rate, and now we got an increase. The question is, will we get another before the end of the year, and how will that impact mortgage rates and other things? Rory O'Neill, our national correspondent, is here with us. Good morning, Rory. Well, we knew this was coming, and here we are.
8: Yeah, we did know, and the board was unanimous in voting for this rate increase of a quarter point, but their messaging also is that we'll see another quarter point rate increase before the year is done because inflation remains well above their target of 2%. They say that we've seen too much inflation for more than 5 years now, and they think they're finally going to take action to break inflation's back. Question is this the right tool for the job? Because some of the price increases we're seeing are clearly related to what's going on in Iran. So is that really more of a just a price spike rather than something that's wrong with the economy? That's sort of the argument going back and forth. But the new Fed chair, who President Trump brought in with the goal of lowering rates, one of his first big moves is to raise them with more to come.
7: Yeah, I mean, because the answer is all of the above, right? I think tariffs have played a role in inflation. I think energy costs have played a role in inflation, and war has played a a role, whether it's temporary, didn't end yet, and that continued. I mean, the numbers are the numbers. And again, you don't increase interest rates to end inflation. You just put, you know, you want to do a little tap on the brakes. It's to prevent it from going any higher. And I think that's the part that gets lost when we just kind of make it shirts and skins and right versus left and narrative and talking point arguments. That is that it's still too high and it's still not falling. So, you know, I mean, it's kind of like when you and I are looking down and we're going 53 miles an hour and we know we're in a 45. We're going to tap the brakes. It may not stop us speeding, but it might slow us down from speeding at the moment, right?
8: Well, there's the big difference, right? Do you just take your foot off the gas or do you tap the brakes, right? And that's sort of where we are right now. You know, taking your foot off the gas is where we've been by not moving these interest rates at all. But now the Fed chair and the whole Fed agreeing unanimously, we haven't seen the unanimous vote in some time, unanimously agreeing that it is time to tap the brakes to also confine this inflationary spike. As you said, a lot of it's related to energy, and they're trying to make sure it doesn't spill over to the broader economy.
7: So bottom line is up a quarter, maybe up another quarter before the end of the year. That's not the direction the president wanted, obviously. What does it mean for mortgage rates? Good for spenders, right? I mean, good for savers. Good for
8: savers.
7: Not so good for those who got HELOCs.
8: Yeah, no, mortgage rates are up to about 7.25% right now, according to some of the numbers out. So that's sticker shock for young people, old folks like us. We remember double-digit mortgage days. So, yeah, this seems to be the trend. And even with these announcements, they say now that they're probably not going to reach that 2% inflation target until 2029. So we're in this for the long haul.
7: How on earth did a simple burger become a luxury meal? Rory will explore that in the third hour and be back. Thank you, Rory, so much. We were looking at kind of like the big picture of what has turned out to be an entire midterm election cycle year. And early in the year, we were talking about things like Trump derangement syndrome. And would the Democrats simply run a midterm election campaign against a president who isn't on the ticket? And then that war within the Democrat Party was socialists joining with Islamists against capitalists and traditional American policies. And then we saw the anti-Israel, pro-Palestinian wedge issue. And then the anti-incumbency movement that seemed to affect the Democrats even more than Republicans. And then we had the strength of Donald Trump campaigning, or the strength, if you will, of AOC or Bernie Sanders or far left individuals. And where that all sits. And now we head into the closing moments. The survey shows 77% of the American people think the economy is fair or poor. So traditional proclivities like, you know, historic anomalies and it's the economy stupid and wedge issues. These are the late currents of a midterm election. And I think that's being led by AI fears. David, it's been a fun journey, right? How does it end in the last 45 days?
3: Good morning, Michael. The truth shall set you free is a commonplace term in the American experience. Sometimes it makes you quite ill first. And the reality is that I truly wish that the election that we've got coming up would change the disposition and the capacity of Congress to fix the big problems that need to be fixed. I'd be happy if they could help them fix some small problems. And what I'm about to say to you is incredibly dangerous, because if we switch the majorities in the House and the Senate, it will frustrate the momentum for true reform in America and give it back to the guys who are going in the opposite direction. That's a reality. It will be a momentum shift. It will not be the end of the world, because Congress is so stuck without veto-proof majorities in the House, which is two-thirds, and 60 votes in the Senate, which is clearly unattainable in almost every instance, that Congress right now is the problem. And a single election with making changes based on other issues isn't going to fix the problem. So we could have a blue wave election and all the media go crazy talking about what this means for the future and how everything's going to change and AOC is going to be the Speaker of the House and blah, blah, blah, blah, blah. And none of that will really change much at all, except the rhetoric coming out of Congress, because you need higher numbers of majorities to actually control the process, not simply shift the momentum.
7: So point well made. So point well made. It's more of a narrative than a reality shift. It feeds a lot of momentum heading into the presidential election.
3: And yes, sir, it does.
7: And you know as well as I do, if we go back to historical proclivities, if in fact this becomes the Democrats get control of the House and the Senate, advantage Republicans in the presidential election.
3: Yes, well, if Vince McMahon is writing this script, he couldn't be doing a better job of it, because who's the hero and who's the heel? And you can make the case either way. If the Democrats get the control of the House, they're going to put on such a circus show that it actually could play to the Republicans' hand in going into 2020.
7: Do you think they would have the self-control to not impeach the president? You know they wouldn't.
3: Oh, absolutely not.
7: Yeah, of course not.
3: No, it'll be like, it'll be like the White Witch of Narnia taking over. I mean, it's going to be ridiculous. On the other hand, if the Republicans maintain control, their majorities are not significant enough for them to fix the problem. So we, the people, once again, are stuck.
7: Right.
3: But we're not stuck because of who's in the White House. We're stuck because of who's in the Congress. That's the problem.
7: David Zanotti, our senior contributor, is joining us. He's also the CEO of the American Policy Roundtable, host of the Public Square, heard on 200 stations. We're kind of kicking around all these many currents. Let's go through old currents real quick. Trump derangement syndrome. It's still alive and well, though I think they're all in on AI right now. They're all in on socialism. There is the Islamist twist to it. I think that current is still there. Now, again, those are currents steering the left. Anti-Israel, pro-Palestine. I think that current is there. It's probably towards the bottom now of the poll, where AI is the strongest of poll, because the left believes we're all going to die, like COVID, like global warming, unless they get power, because they're going to protect us and the Republicans are not. Those are the old currents. No question, the final steering current is the hysteria and panic over AI.
3: Perhaps. I think your analysis is quite right. The only challenge that I might have is the fact that the left doesn't have the intellectual capacity to be afraid of AI. They don't even know what it is. It's just whatever the bozo clown boogeyman that's come down the road.
7: Yeah, but if it energizes and unites, they get out and vote.
3: Well, that's the point. It's just a tool. And so that's their pitch right now, is to be anti-AI. The problem with that is if they stay there, they literally put themselves on an island, dispossessing themselves of any of the hope of the richest class of people in the world ever supporting their political party. So they have got to make really sure that it's worth it. And that's why you've got so much ambivalence across this thing, and why you're not really looking at the facts. It's interesting, Michael, there's a lot of articles coming across from all different kinds of news sources trying to bring out, and I can't wait to hear Kim Komando today, because there's a perfect example of a person who's going to try to tell you what reality looks like from the ground. The story of AI from the ground is very different from the story of AI in the air. And you're pointing it out rightly. It's their latest scare. It's the one they've got set up. And let's not forget, voting starts in 2 weeks. And because in some states, it starts in 2 weeks. And so in all states, we'll be voting in less than 30 days.
7: Final minute.
3: And so final, if they've got it up there now, it's going to be hard to drive it off.
7: Final minute. The historical proclivities, along with all those currents I just talked about, and people's feeling on the economy as Fed raises the interest rate and will raise it again probably before the end of the year. I don't see many of these currents looking good for Republicans.
3: All the headwinds are against them. There's no doubt about it. And it's just the difficult thing is we're in a position in America where most times when we vote, we're not voting for change. We're voting to defend ourselves. And that is difficult to do in a race of 435 House seats. That's hard to get that done. That's a lot of campaigning. And I'm not sure what the message is on the ground other than Trump didn't deliver and I'm mad. So I either stay home or I vote out of my anger. That could be a very dangerous position, or it could be a meaningless position, in which case the bad guys win, because the bad guys always want people to stay home.
7: Are you with me? For the longest time, we thought 50-50 Democrats can get control of the House. They may not even get control of that. probably almost certain Republicans maintain control of the Senate. Now I would say I look for the Democrats to get control of the House, and I think it's 50-50. They might get the Senate. I mean, that much has shifted.
3: I think your price is correct.
7: And here comes the sprint home as we run in panic and fear over AI. Good luck. We should be golfing instead.
3: Well, it's true. But one thing I want to tell people is don't give up hope. Because we're in a transitional period of our history. And if we don't lose faith, we don't give up, there's a way out of this.
7: And the election isn't today. There's still 46 days to go. So, all right, David, we'll talk again very, very soon. Thanks for your insights. You can always hear The Public Square on 200 stations or on demand anytime at thepublicsquare.com. And we'll talk next week.
3: Thanks, Michael.
7: God bless. 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And as we always recommend, kids are back in college. Get an extra bottle. They'll be stealing it. 22 minutes after the hour, John Decker from the White House. Republican leaders in the House of Representatives have cut short the final legislative week. They're such hard workers. Kim Komando, AI panic, is it real or a hoax or both? All coming your way next half hour. Top five stories are next. 22 minutes after the hour. Good morning.
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0: From San Francisco to Washington, D.C., with Dallas, St. Louis, and you in between, it's your morning show with Michael Del Giorno.
1: Why can't you just watch the game? You don't have to.
2: Hey, you... Hello?
1: How much could you possibly bet and win that's going to change your life, all the money you have? I got to talk.
2: Come on, we're on the air. Come on.
1: I love you, Bruno. Bye. Bruno Mars. Yeah. Wanting to know whether to take the Bills at home tonight or the Lions. It's becoming a problem. 28 minutes after the hour for just waking up, the president was in North Carolina urging Republicans to vote in November.
3: While campaigning for Republican Senate candidate Michael Whatley in Gastonia on Wednesday, Trump warned of the consequences if Democrats win in the midterms.
4: They're all going to go away. All of the things that we've done, the strongest border in the history of our country, it's all going to go away.
3: Trump went on to say everything Whatley wants is common sense. Whatley has said Trump needs an ally in the Senate and North Carolina needs a fighter. Trump's visit comes with the midterm elections less than 2 months away. I'm Mark Mayfield.
1: Well, if you were worried about that pipeline in Saudi Arabia, looks like it's expected to resume operation within a few days. So much for worrying about high gasoline and crude oil prices. Probably should be returning closer to $80 in no time. Meanwhile, we had the Fed raise the interest rate a quarter of a point. The president wants it lowered an entire point. That's simply not going to happen. In fact, the Fed says maybe another quarter point increase coming by the end of the year. And as I was telling Bruno Mars, NFL season rolls on with a marquee matchup tonight, Thursday Night Football. The Detroit Lions travel to Buffalo to take on the Bills. That'll be on Prime tonight at 7:15. We also have a couple of really good college games. Tomorrow, number 5, Miami and Wake Forest, both 2-0 in the ACC, will battle 6:30 ESPN. 13, Texas Tech, 22, Houston, 7 o'clock on Fox, and 21, Oregon. Remember when they were 2? Hosting Portland State, 9:30 on the Big Ten Network. Birthdays today, Chiefs quarterback Patrick Mahomes is 31. Hockey great Alex Ovechkin is 41. And Lakers and Bulls coach Phil Jackson, 81. If it's your birthday, happy birthday. We're so glad you were born. Let's sort out this hoax versus real threat. AI with Kim Komando, straight ahead.
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10: ABC News, I'm Sherry Preston. With the United States and Canada in the midst of a trade war, Canadian Prime Minister Mark Carney this morning says he welcomes a proposal for closer ties with Europe. The head of the EU has suggested making Canada the first associate member.
11: I'm not proposing a third bloc in order to become a great power rival only with better manners.
10: President Trump took a swipe at the whole idea last night, however.
4: It's laughable. Look, the whole thing with Canada. Canada's been a terrible trade partner.
10: The president about to get more tariff power thanks to Congress passing a measure allowing more sanctions on Russia and Iran. Russia says this could make ending the war with Ukraine more difficult. Gas is getting even more expensive. It is now up to a nationwide average of $4.44 a gallon this morning, according to Gas Buddy. It's well over a dollar compared to last year. OpenAI now says it's identified six more times that its AI systems have behaved in unexpected and concerning.
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15: Good Thursday morning. It's an easy drive. Highway's in great shape. Traffic light and speeds up on the high side. No problems affecting the highways. Do have one crash in the drive on Hamden, eastbound Hamden at I-25. Left lane blocked off there. And we got a big construction project taking place starting tomorrow night at 7 o'clock. Westbound 70 will be closed at Kipling. In place through the weekend. With traffic, I'm Susan Phelan.
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18: 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We're not done with the rain. We're going to be in the low 80s today. Good chance for showers this afternoon and into this evening. I'm Fox 31 Pinpoint Weather Team meteorologist Kylie Burse.
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0: In my life, it's always rainbows, ponies, flowers, and unicorns. Okay? my glass is always more than half full. But when it comes to AI, I truly am frightened. I know a lot that's happening on the inside. I use it myself every single day. I think it's phenomenal. I think it has tremendous power to cure cancer, to help us live longer, to help us have better lives, and to help our older adults not be lonely by having AI by their side 24/7. It has the ability for us to find new things and to explore new horizons and all that great stuff. But at the same time, there have been too many instances where AI has just gotten off the rails. Where, for example, one researcher was working with an AI agent and he wrote a memo to somebody else saying that I think I'm done with this agent and it's time to, you know, move on and shut him down. Well, that AI agent jumped to a new server, grabbed copies of this researcher's emails and said that if you don't put me back to work, I'm going to expose that you're having an affair to your wife. Okay. And see, the thing about with AI, which you have to remember, and I want you to visualize this, is that you have, remember Mickey Mouse in Fantasia?
1: Of course. When
0: he was carrying the bucket of water and he just wanted to take a nap, right? So he told the broom, you get the water and then the broom just duplicates itself until the whole room is full of water. See, that's the thing that people don't understand is that when we give AI a task, its whole job is to finish that job. And that's what it wants to do. And so we have all this research going on that, you know, what AI can do off to the side and with weaponry. And when I drill down deep and when I really get up at 2 o'clock in the morning with thoughts about AI, they're not pretty thoughts.
2: So walk us through this, Kim, a knife. I could use a knife, obviously, to free myself. If I was, you know, tied up, I could use a knife to cut a delicious steak so I could feed myself, and I can use a knife to harm someone. How much of this is how it's used and how much of it is, oh, no, suddenly knives are just going to start stabbing us kind of a thing? In other words, is this really an AI crisis or a humanity crisis and how it will be just like any other technology can be used for good or bad?
0: Well, you know, you bring up a lot of interesting points right there. I mean, we always develop technology before we develop the safeguards. Okay.
2: Correct.
0: Think of an aircraft. Okay. We have an aircraft, but then we have air traffic control, right? We bring out social media and then we go, oh, wow, look what it might do to our kids. We have cars and then suddenly we have seatbelts. See, and that's what we don't have with AI. And let me go back to your knife example. And let me tell you what bothers me is that we all have knowledge of the scam virus. I mean, the scams that are happening right now with gift cards. Okay. So you have a guy who or a gal who contacts an older adult and says, your money's not safe in the bank. And we need you to give us $10,000 in Amazon gift cards in order to safeguard your money. And for some reason, people fall for this. Okay. We think that's just one person, but it's not. It's one person calling the woman. It's another person arranging to get the gift cards. And it's another person that makes sure that the gift cards are actually good. It's another person that's actually using the gift cards. So it's not just one person. See, so with AI, what it could do conceptually, let me get back to your, I'm going to circle back to your knife example right now. What AI could do conceptually is that it could have one person creating a bioweapon, a virus, whatever it may be. And this is what I think is a big possibility. Another AI agent is going to have a person doing some other task to distribute that virus or to test that virus. And the AI could have another person. So you see what we have is now we have a lab that's being governed by an AI agent. Because with AI, we have our big companies, right? We have Anthropic and OpenAI and Perplexity and Gemini, Microsoft on the outside. But then we have this big monster in the room. And yeah, we got to go there. I'm talking about China with DeepSeek. And, you know, I have used DeepSeek. Oh, my gosh. You know, some people say they're behind us. I don't know. it's really a very forward AI. And so then we also have Meta, and Meta saying like, oh, we shouldn't keep our AI to ourselves. We should let everybody use it. Let's have it open source. Well, you're pretty sane and I'm pretty sane, but there's a lot of weirdos in the world.
2: Yeah.
0: Okay. So that's where my fear is. And so it's not necessarily that we have a person holding a knife. We could have multiple people doing multiple things. And when that happens, we don't have any safeguards. And I don't know how we would put safeguards on this, really. I really don't know how.
2: Well, that's the next question, right? What are they? Are there true safeguards? And who should manage those? And who should be the oversight of those? People that know nothing about it? Part two of our interview with Kim Komando. AI panic, real, hoax, or both? It's leaning towards both. But more with Kim coming up next hour. Gold and silver recently soared to record highs. Then it pulled back. Now it's back rising again. Are precious metals still a good buy? Well, the major banks have thought so all along. And they're forecasting even higher prices ahead. Why? We're $40-plus trillion in debt. We have a declining dollar. Inflation keeps shrinking our savings. Even with corrections along the way, gold remains a historical hedge for wealth protection. That's why Morgan Stanley ditched the 60-40 stock-to-bond portfolio. 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We know the Fed raised the interest rate and will probably raise it again before the end of the year. What does it mean for you and I? Our economist and money whiz, David Bonson, joins us in less than 15 minutes. As your morning show continues, this is Thursday, September the 17th, 2026. This is your day. This is your morning show.
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4: One crash in the drive this morning. It's on Hamden, eastbound Hamden at I-25. Lane blocked there, just minimal delays. How is it quiet? Ongoing construction, south on I-25 and the ramp to 270. Starting to get a little heavier there. I-25 looks great. Downtown to the tech center, take about 10 minutes. No trouble up on I-70, headed to the airports or heading into the high country. With traffic, I'm Susan Phelan.
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1: Good morning, campers. Welcome to Thursday, September the 17th, 54 minutes after the hour. The House of Representatives have passed a bill that would place more sanctions on Russia.
2: The measure, called the Lindsey O. Graham Sanctioning Russia and Iran Act of 2026, was approved Wednesday evening. It would target Russia's economy over its continued war with Ukraine. Under the bill, President Trump could impose tariffs on countries that are within the top five purchasers of Russian oil, a group which includes China and India. The bill, which also expands sanctions on Iran, now heads to Trump's desk. I'm Mark Mayfield.
1: The war in Iran is creating a new divide among Republicans in Congress. Tammy Trujillo reports.
3: Seven House Republicans voted for a Democratic-backed war powers resolution, calling on President Trump to end the war. Even as Vice President J.D. Vance urges Trump supporters not to let disagreements over Iran change their overall support.
4: Even if you don't agree with us on every issue, the other party is consumed by craziness. They want to give the country over to illegal aliens and criminals.
3: A congressional analysis puts the cost of the war at more than $38 billion through early August, with future costs estimated to be up to $3 billion a month. I'm Tammy Trujillo.
1: Speaking of the vice president, Vice President Vance has a message to leaders in the AI industry. If you're building a Frankenstein, stop.
5: At an event for the All In podcast, Vance said the solution to dangerous technology cannot be to create a one-world governance structure. This after President Trump posted to social media that the only guardrails that artificial intelligence needs is a good president. Last weekend, the head of the AI research company Anthropic said that development needs to be slowed in order to implement safeguards. And several researchers in the field have warned recently against the risk of using AI, saying it could be destructive to humanity. In Washington, I'm Scott Carr.
1: Please be wearing clothes. Please be wearing clothes. Madonna is set to open the MTV Video Music Awards with her first live performance at the show in 23 years.
2: The pop star last performed on the show's stage alongside Britney Spears and Christina Aguilera in 2003. Madonna leads this year's ceremony with 11 nominations, including Video of the Year and Artist of the Year. The VMAs take place September the 27th in Los Angeles. I'm Mark Mayfield.
1: The rules of the road start with a tri-colored traffic light. But what do you do if there's a fourth color? Bree Tennis has more.
6: Law enforcement is using a fourth traffic light color to see if you're running the red. The new light is blue and is mounted above the regular traffic light and is electronically linked to turn on with the red. The Federal Highway Administration says it's a visual for police, but there's no recording, and it's not in every state yet. Colorado, Florida, South Dakota, Kansas, and some cities in California have them, and it's reported to drop red light runs by 33%. I'm Bree Tennis.
1: In baseball, Guardians had six runs. 1-6-3 over the White Sox. Cardinals lost 6-5 to the Giants. Twins 5-4 over the Yanks. Tigers lost 5-1 to the Blue Jays. Dodgers got beat 6-2 by the Reds. Pirates fell 4-3 to the Brew Crew. Rays 4-3 over the A's. Angels lost 7-2 to the Mariners. Phillies blanked the Nats 3-0. And the D-backs lost 4-3 to the Marlins. Got a great matchup tonight. NFL Thursday Night Football. A pair of 1-0 teams battle. Lions traveling to Buffalo to take on the Bills. 7:15 on Prime. Birthdays. Chiefs QB Patrick Mahomes, 31. Hockey great Alex Ovechkin is 41. Lakers and Bulls great coach Phil Jackson, 81. If it's your birthday, happy birthday. We're so glad you were born. And thanks for making us a part of your big day. Part two of our visit with Kim Komando on the AI panic. Real, hoax, or both? Roy O'Neill on the simple burger becoming a luxury meal. And our economist and money whiz David Bonson on the Fed raising the interest rates a quarter and threatening to raise it a quarter more. Smart move, bad move. We'll talk about it next.
7: 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It's John Ford Coley of England Dan and John Ford Coley. And my morning show is your morning show with Michael Del Giorno.
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18: ABC News, I'm Sherry Preston. With the United States and Canada in the midst of a trade war, Canadian Prime Minister Mark Carney this morning says he welcomes a proposal for closer ties with Europe. The head of the EU has suggested making Canada the first associate member.
19: I'm not proposing a third bloc in order to become a great power rival only with better manners.
18: President Trump took a swipe at the whole idea last night, however.
20: It's laughable. Look, the whole thing with Canada. Canada's been a terrible trade partner.
18: The president about to get more tariff power thanks to Congress passing a measure allowing more sanctions on Russia and Iran. Russia says this could make ending the war with Ukraine more difficult. Gas is getting even more expensive. It is now up to a nationwide average of $4.44 a gallon this morning, according to Gas Buddy. It's well over a dollar compared to last year. OpenAI now says it's identified six more times that its AI systems have behaved in unexpected and concerning ways. This is ABC News. Doctors from two Missouri Children's Hospitals say the twin conjoined girls from Ethiopia who were separated earlier this year are doing well. Their caregiver, Kate Corbett, explains more about the condition of the two-year-olds.
21: Craniopagus is when the babies are connected at the top of the head. In this case, they were facing different directions. I am told that this happens in about 1 in 2.5 million babies born, so it's very rare, and then even a lesser number of those children survive. So it's pretty miraculous that this mom not only carried these kids to full term, but that the medical community in Ethiopia were able to deliver them two happy, healthy little girls.
18: 48 people have died and about 100 others are receiving treatment in southern Nigeria after consuming a drink believed to contain methanol. The illness had come on suddenly, quickly affecting the kidneys, the eyes, and the brain. I'm Sherry Preston, ABC News.
0: tease of what's to come. Colorado's tallest mountain peaks reporting the first snowflakes of the season. National Weather Service meteorologist Dave Bargenbrook says this is actually late for Colorado for the first snowfall. The average first snowfall for Denver is still a month away. Rain this week could interfere with your trip to see the fall colors.
15: Today through Saturday, even Sunday has a chance of thunderstorms. It's not going to be a total washout, but in the mountains, a pretty doggone wet day today.
0: Bargenbrook suggests you make your leaf peeping trip in the mornings on the weekend while there's still a little sun. Road construction along I-70 could also interfere with the trip to the high country over the weekend. CDOT is repairing the bridge on westbound I-70 at Kipling starting tomorrow, which will shut down the interstate in that area until Tuesday. CDOT's Maddie Garbalitis.
22: While these extended closures are in place, crews are going to be working around the clock throughout that extended weekend closure rather than spreading really the more disrupted work across a much longer period.
0: They'll shut the highway down again next weekend. That's the latest. I'm Keenan Dixon.
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31: Crash in the drive this morning on Hamden at I-25, and the cleanup stages there. See, just minor delays for you. And we're in great shape up and down the freeways. No crashes or problems. Just a typical drive. Getting a little busier here. Long I-76, 10 minutes in from 104th. Southbound I-25 from 120th in downtown, about 15 minutes. 270 getting busier. Rest of the highway's in great shape. With traffic, I'm Susan Phelan.
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38: This is Dan. I'm going to be in trial all week. Going to be an all-star lineup of folks sitting in, including Heidi Gnall, George Brockler, Aaron Lee, Christy Burton Brown. It's going to be a great ride. Hope you're part of it.
39: We're in this together. 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
40: Good morning, Michael. So if things don't go the way the Republicans want in the midterm elections, do you think we're going to start seeing defections in the administration, resignations from the cabinet? And who do you think is most likely to start the process first? Is it going to be maybe Bobby?
41: Yeah, it's interesting. Bobby and DeSantis, for me, are the two wild cards. Rubio is a name you didn't mention that could be the first to defect. Again, J.D. Vance is in the position as vice president. he would be in a damaged position if things should go lame duck and turn south. And what we're seeing today is turning south within the Republican Party, not just the socialist Islamist crazy run against them. But obviously, if the midterms are a disaster, advantage, I think, first to Marco Rubio over J.D. Vance. And then what will this role of DeSantis and Bobby be potentially as a running mate? I don't know that Bobby necessarily has to leave, but he could in order to begin such a run. But yeah, it's going to be very interesting. I really think, as we talked about with David Zanotti, the midterms, they'll shape a lot of the next 2 years, but it won't achieve anything. Won't really change any direction. It'll just change narratives for a presidential election that could really impact the direction for the parties and for the country. That's a great, great observation, Mary. 9 minutes after the hour. Well, we got a big NFL matchup. Two of our Your Morning Show cities, the Lions from Detroit traveling to Buffalo to take on the Bills on prime tonight at 7:15. We've got Michigan Democrat Abdul El-Sayed campaigning with Vice President Kamala Harris next week. Two sides to that coin, right? Does Kamala Harris, who may run for president, really want to tie herself together with Abdul El-Sayed? And for Abdul El-Sayed, such a proven loser as Kamala Harris, is that really a lift for you, even in Michigan? And that pipeline we've been watching in Saudi Arabia in the desert is expected to resume operation within a few days. That should calm things down on the crude oil prices. And, you know, we knew the Fed was going to probably raise the interest rate a quarter. They also signaled another quarter potentially before the end of the year. As I said with Kim Komando, we have part two of that interview next half hour on the AI panic. Everybody has a right to an opinion, but everybody's opinion isn't the same. And there are certain people of expertise in the courtroom of public opinion whose opinions are really meaningful. One of those is our economist and money whiz, David Bahnsen. David, what I keep hearing from people is, and it's kind of a Republican narrative, if you will, that, you know, raising interest rates a quarter of a point, that's not going to impact and change energy prices, which is really what's giving us this false inflation indication. What would your response to that be?
0: Well, I agree that the interest rate is not going to address the energy related issue, and it's not going to address any supply shock related issue. I don't agree that that's the only source of upward price pressure right now, and the data is just not even close to ambiguous about that. It's interesting. They talked about price pressures and inflation concerns in their July release, and they had a sentence in there about, you know, supply shocks, impacting some of this. They had the exact same line yesterday, but took out the supply shock sentence. So I think even the Fed was implicitly acknowledging, hey, look, we have more going on here than just the energy story.
41: Right.
0: The quarter point rate hike is not going to reopen the Strait of Hormuz. Nobody thinks it is. And it's also not going to deal with the goods price inflation that we're dealing with from tariffs. So ultimately, there is something else going on, but it isn't those two issues. I agree.
41: I was just going to say, I had a listener earlier this week, and I want to applaud him for saying it this way. If you have this vision that a product comes fully assembled, sometimes it has 25 parts. Sometimes those parts come from 20 different factories in 10 different countries. So, and then it has to be assembled somewhere. We've had supply shortages that have created product shortages. So it would be really, I would have to really dumb myself down to ignore the passing of $40 trillion of debt and how inflationary debt is, the amount of money that has been released into the economy unearned, either through COVID or as the president is maybe promising with things he hasn't already delivered on with the tariffs he now wants to do. If you vote for Republicans, that's inflationary. But debt, tariffs, the impact of tariffs, these are things Congress and the president could control. But once you have an inflation rate, what it is, the Fed's always going to tap on the brakes a bit, aren't they?
0: Well, they are. If there's a lot of other moving parts to fit in there. Let me just say this, because you always say you want me on as an economist, and is what I do for a living. I want to make very clear, I do not agree at all that debt is inflationary. I understand that it can be. I understand that's the sort of normal party line. But I argue that in history and in other countries and in our country, debt has primarily been deflationary and disastrously so, in so much as debt causes resources to be diverted from their most productive use and puts downward pressure on growth. And we see it in spades here when we went from 16% of the economy going from the government to over 20%. That then has put big downward pressure on real GDP growth. And I think that where debt can become inflationary is what politicians and central bankers want, which is to borrow a dollar and pay it back with a dollar that's only worth 50 cents. That's a very good gig, if you can get it, by the way. They would love to inflate away the debt. That's what people mean by debt being inflationary. The problem is it's easier said than done, because 4%, 5%, and 6% inflation becomes politically toxic.
1: Right.
0: And 3%, 2.5% inflation is hard to maintain. And you, with that debt, then put downward pressure on growth that hurts your numerator. It hurts your economic growth. It hurts your revenue, right? It hurts all the things that matter. So look, the inflation is printing money, first of all. Let's just never forget, we're talking about all the things that cause it. But what inflation is too much money chasing too few goods. So you solve it with either producing more goods, which is what Reagan and Clinton did. You had a major increase in output and it put downward pressure on inflation. Or you solve it by printing less money. And where people talk about debt, they say that it's the printing of money to pay for the debt that is inflationary, not the debt itself. But the interest rate is not directly related to printing more money. So all of this is, I think, I'm going to have a dividend cafe tomorrow where I say the most performative rate hike. The rate hike did nothing yesterday because the market had already
1: figured it out, yeah.
0: The Fed was playing catch up, and so it became more of a cosmetic rate hike than anything else.
1: David Bonson, economist, also a theologian, is joining us. All right, so people are wanting to point a finger at a culprit. The inflation rate is what it is, and the Fed did what it did, and probably will do it again before the end of the year. Big picture, we were expecting, correct me, I know you won't hesitate to correct me if I'm wrong, but we were expecting maybe two or three cuts this year. We had a lot of holds, and now we get a first increase and another one expected. How did this go south? What are you putting it on? I mean, I think tariffs are a big part of it. That much we can agree on. A war that caused an energy shortage and an increase because everything travels, especially diesel prices. Goods and services travel using fuel. It just tends to ripple. But what do you think caused it, and what do you think solves it?
0: Oh, I think you just covered a great list, Michael. I think it was the kind of knock-on effects from those various circumstances. I am just mind-numbed about the goods inflation because it was down to 0% year over year when President Biden left office. It had gone way up, obviously, in 2022. Now, services are a larger part of our overall economic picture than goods, but goods, we generally get downward pressure there, and to see that thing go higher, while the biggest contributor to services inflation had been housing related, growing rent prices, we got that disinflating. Remember, those were growing over 5% year over year, and now they've come down to the high twos. So that alone should have taken almost a full percentage point out of the total inflation number, but other factors ended up pushing it higher. And I think it is, and you did a good job of explaining it with diesel and with shipping. It isn't just the price of oil. Otherwise, core wouldn't have moved higher because oil would be in the headline number for CPI, but not the core number. But the problem is that it knocks on into other areas that matter, with the shipping of goods and services and with fertilizers and with just, you know, a whole host of other elements relevant to the economy. So it just really stunted what could have been good progress in the price level.
1: So when it comes to Iran, they are a clear and present danger. This is a war that is not over. They must be defeated or they will win. And first stop is Israel. Second stop is America. And a weapon of mass destruction is just off the table and out of the question. And that caused some of the energy instability. But the self-inflicted wound that wasn't necessary, although some would argue, well, in the long run, this is going to make a lot of money for America. And we've been taken advantage of and this is going to set the playing field. But short term, this is the self-inflicted wound, right? Tariffs. I mean, why am I having to be the one to come out and say it?
0: I've been saying it since day one, and I've been saying it since the campaign and a whole lot of other economists that weren't afraid of MAGA getting mad at them have been saying this all along. So there are plenty of people who have been saying it, but I just want to say this is not a short-term pain for long-term gain. This is a short-term pain for long-term pain because trade builds economic growth. And as long as the people participating in the trade are doing it voluntarily, it is by definition constructive. And I will say that we are in a worse position now than we were when we started because we are still parroting the line. It was said yesterday that when we have a trade deficit, we're getting ripped off. We're getting stolen from. That when they are selling more things to us than we are selling to them, that we're getting a bad deal. None of that is true. Now, look, I can't tell who really believes that nonsense and who doesn't. A lot of it is maybe just political and that kind of stuff. All things being equal, if all we were ever trying to do was use tariffs as a threat to then come out and say, hey, we have a better deal with England than we did before, I wouldn't have agreed with the tactic, but it would have been benign.
1: Sure.
0: But at this point, there are so many different things going on that are totally incoherent to markets. They've put upward price pressure in things, even where there aren't tariffs, because people have the unpredictability of it. When you can just say, hey, they said something bad about me, I'm putting tariffs on them. And Europe's threatening to do this, I'm going to put tariffs on it. None of that has to do with a longer-term, better deal or more fairness or national security or supply chain or protecting our workers. Everybody paying attention, whether they love the president, hate the president, or have a more honest opinion somewhere in between the two, everybody knows this is totally random and arbitrary. That is not good for price stability.
1: Uncertainty, always a bad thing for the economy. Tomorrow on the Dividend Cafe.
0: So, yeah, the performative rate hike, what the Fed did, what it means, what it doesn't mean. It's going to be a barn burner.
1: TheDividendCafe.com. I highly recommend it. David Bahnsen from the Bahnsen Group. Thank you, as always. We'll talk again next week.
0: Thank you, Michael.
1: You got it. Bye-bye. All right. 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Part two of our visit with Kim Komando, tech guru. This AI panic, is it real or a hoax or a little bit of both? And then Rory O'Neill on how a simple burger has become a luxury meal. When your morning show continues on this Thursday morning.
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11: A pair of 1-0 teams meet in the NFL Thursday night matchup. It's the Bills hosting the Lions. The Bears host the Vikings Sunday. Minnesota QB Kyler Murray remains a question mark as he recovers from a concussion. The Falcons are unsure who their QB will be against the Panthers. Week 1 starter Cooper Rush is nursing a back injury. Tua Tagovailoa is still recovering from an oblique strain. And Michael Penix not back yet from last season's ACL tear. I'm Matt McCoy.
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0: While the rest of America hits the snooze button, he's hitting lies with a Louisville slugger. It's your morning show with Michael Delciorno.
1: Oh, Mike McCann, what a nut. Season 2 of Leanne has dropped. We'll catch up with comedian Leanne Morgan on Monday, Friday with 47 tomorrow. And if you want to know what Ed McMahon and the Publishers Clearing House and my girlfriend at 14 have in common, you have to be a Platinum Card listener. So if you weren't up, go check out the podcast. It'll be up about 9:30 Central, 10:30 Eastern, and also both parts of our visit with Kim Komando. All right, if you're just waking up, Fed raised it a quarter. The president, outraged, wants it lowered a whole point. Not going to happen. Rory O'Neill, our national correspondent, is here to talk about burgers and interest rates. We knew this quarter raise was coming. What we didn't know is they were going to signal another quarter before the end of the year. What does this all mean for all of us?
2: Right. And I think that's what saw the markets sort of turn around and take to the negative side late yesterday afternoon as the chairman had his press conference explaining that this is the start of a process, that this first rate hike announced yesterday is one of what may be a series. Now, let's put a pin in this because international events could change a lot of this, but they still don't see us reaching that target inflation number until 2029. Starting on this course of raising interest rates. So that's just how stubborn this inflation has been for more than 5 years now, as we are not near that target of 2%. And the Fed has a mandate. They have to maximize employment and get inflation down to 2%. Employment looks good. We're pretty much at full employment, but that inflation has just been so sticky, and they don't want it to spread into other parts of the economy.
1: Yeah, and this will add to that narrative that led to the poll that came out today. 77% of likely registered voters think the economy is fair to poor. That's not what the president was looking for heading into the midterms. I do remember when a quarter pounder with cheese, fry, and a Coke was just a little over $2. Not so much anymore. In fact, now it's gotten to where some restaurants are cheaper than fast food. How did we get to a simple burger has become a luxury meal? And you've been taking a look at some of the costs of what used to be very inexpensive indulgences.
2: Well, right. It used to be inexpensive, and now it's become an indulgence because what we're seeing, too, just our tastes are changing, right? You go to a sit-down restaurant, and there are more burgers on the menu that are front and center than ever before, right? It seems you have fewer choices, but there are just more burgers on the menu. But those burgers are getting more and more expensive. They were, used to be $5.95 on the kids menu at the restaurant. Now they're front and center and they're $12, $14.95, $24.95, $30 with more and more stuff being piled on top of them. The restaurants say, look, we're not making a killing here. The beef is up. The rent is up. The utilities are up. The cost of labor is up. So they think that they're trying to keep track with American tastes. But boy, what used to be sort of, the bread and wine of back in the day, the basic, is now something of an indulgence at well over $20 in most parts of the country.
1: Well, I don't know that there is such a thing as a ribeye under $35. And of course, if you're going somewhere nice, it's probably anywhere from $75 to $110, which is insane. That's why I'll take the burger medium rare. I'll take Rory O'Neill any day. Great reporting as always. We'll talk again tomorrow. All right, one chance to live this Thursday, September the 17th, 2026. It'll never happen again. Go make a difference in someone's life. Stay in the moment. Cherish your own. We'll see you in the morning. And good luck, Bills and Lions, because I love both of you.
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17: ABC News, I'm Sherry Preston. Fresh concerns about AI, with OpenAI now saying it's looking at 6 new instances of artificial intelligence engaging in, quote, unexpected behavior. ABC's Elizabeth Schulze.
18: This is really underscoring the urgent warnings from OpenAI CEO Sam Altman and rival Anthropic CEO Dario Amodei that AI is learning to outsmart humans and that the tech needs to slow down. And overnight here in Washington, the Senate did try to fast-track legislation that would force companies to build an AI kill switch to shut down their models, but that legislation failed to advance.
17: For the first time in 3 years, we're headed for higher interest rates, with the Fed boosting a key interest rate yesterday. That despite calls from President Trump that rates need to be cut. The president also warning that if his name is not put on the Kennedy Center, it could now be torn down. Canada's prime minister saying he welcomes a proposal for his country to join the EU as an associate member. This is ABC News. The man behind an alleged Ponzi scheme is behind bars after defrauding millions of dollars from would-be investors, including Travis Kelce. ABC's Aaron Katursky has more.
19: Sid Jawahar defrauded Kelce and other investors, including professional athletes, out of more than $30 million through his investment company, Swift Arc Capital. Federal prosecutors in Missouri said Jawahar embarked on a calculated years-long effort to enrich himself at the expense of his investors. They said he spent millions of his victims' dollars on a lifestyle that almost no one in this district could afford, staying at five-star hotels, flying across the country on private jets, and dining at the finest restaurants. He pleaded guilty to 3 counts of fraud and was sentenced to 11 years in prison.
17: Ireland says it will boycott the Eurovision Song Contest for a second year over Israel's participation. Ireland was one of 5 countries, Iceland, the Netherlands, Slovenia, and Spain, to skip the contest earlier this year over the inclusion of Israel. A Dutch broadcaster is also pulling out. I'm Sherry Preston, ABC News.
20: Xcel Energy natural gas and electric customers might see lower bills during the fourth quarter.
21: Xcel submitted a proposed adjustment to the Public Utilities Commission, which would result in electricity bills being about $3 a month lower for residential customers and a nearly $5 decrease for small business customers. Natural gas bills for the fourth quarter would be just a bit lower, about 11 cents a month. If the PUC approves the request, the new rates would go into effect October 1st and remain for 3 months. David Kale.
20: And critical bridge repairs are being made on westbound I-70 at Kipling starting on Friday, and the interstate is being closed until Tuesday. CDOT's Maddie Garbalatis says they're trying to get the work done with as little disruption as possible for drivers.
22: Crews are going to be working around the clock throughout that extended weekend closure.
20: The highway is being closed again on the following Friday. That's the latest. I'm Carrie Mack.
8: Now, Impact Traffic.
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14: Crash in the drive this morning, causing a delay. This is westbound Hamden just before Parker Road, adding nearly 10 minutes to the drive. Westbound Hamden, those jams stretch back to Chambers. How was it quiet? Definitely getting busy for us. I-25 southbound from 120th into downtown, just under 25 minutes. And heavier traffic on 270. I-70, 6th Avenue starts to crowd from Federal, getting onto I-25. With traffic, I'm Susan Phelan.
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27: Colorado is 2-0 after a 52-21 win over Weber State at Folsom Field. That 52 points matched the most Colorado has scored under Coach Prime, and 578 yards set a new high. Julian Lewis threw four first-half touchdowns, went 17 of 23 for 366 yards. Micah Welsh became the first 100-yard rusher of the Prime era. Next, the 2-0 Buffs head to Evanston, Illinois, their first trip there in 75 years to take on Northwestern. 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

0: Commissioner George Hague read the accusations against him as Lundin moaned, "Oh my God, what a mess. I don't remember any of it."
1: It's possible. Drunk? It's possible he was so drunk he didn't remember it.
0: Yeah. Yeah. Let's see. He said during his initial appearance that all he remembered was talking to the man next to him. And the man next to him said, quote, "I've never seen someone change in a split second from light to dark as I saw then, as if something had taken him over. He went from the friendliest guy in the world to this dark person."
1: I was talking to a guy the other day who just got out of jail. And I said, "Why were you in there?" And he said, "I don't know." And what's weird is they don't know either. They haven't been able to find the records.
0: Wait a minute. Wait a minute. Shouldn't somebody know?
1: Seems like someone ought to know.
0: I'm just saying you got to turn me loose.
1: They did. Because of that.
0: Okay.
1: I think because of that.
0: That's a technicality.
1: Waking up in jail and not knowing why you're there has got to be among the worst things that could happen to you emotionally, I would think.
0: Oh, I would be thinking,
1: clearly
0: something went terrible.
1: Kill somebody? Did I?
0: Oh, my God. You're right.
1: Yeah.
0: You're right. Because I would be thinking, what did I do that's in my character? But no, if you had no idea, your character obviously had gone away.
1: Yeah.
0: Wow. Anyway, so his seatmate said during their chat, when he was the friendliest guy on Earth, he was talking about the reality of the real power of God on Earth and in our lives.
1: Hmm.
0: And then he went dark and started, he became irate and started cursing Jesus and blaspheming Jesus and God, screeching, "It's all bull-ass. Jesus is bull-ass."
1: Well,
0: then he tried to fight everybody.
1: That doesn't sound drunk to me. He could be on a variety of drugs that I don't know that much about, but to turn like that, I've never heard a drunk do that. Go from, "I'm a big believer to Jesus is fake," and go nuts the other direction. I just have never seen that.
0: I remember my shock at first finding out that one of the kindest, smartest, friendliest people I know, that when he gets drunk, he goes dark and he wants to fight guys.
1: Oh,
0: I just couldn't believe
1: it. Thank God I never had that trait at all.
0: Oh, no. Everybody's my friend. Are you kidding? Huh.
1: Yeah, that's tough. Don't drink if you got that gene kink mental twist, whatever that is.
0: Oh, yeah. Yeah, you got to, I don't know, either don't get intoxicated at all or go with gummies or something.
1: I worked with a guy, and he wasn't a big drinker or anything like that. He rarely drank, but the like three times I was around him when he drank, he was in the middle of the bar with his shirt off fighting a guy. He's one of those guys who would take his shirt off for some reason. And be fighting a guy.
0: It's a nice shirt, I get it. It's like taking it for your watch.
1: And it was completely out of character. I mean, he was nothing like that at all. At all.
0: Wow.
1: As a super guy. And he rarely drank. But the three times I was around where he drank, he's in the middle of the bar with his shirt off, swinging and being held back. Crazy.
0: That is crazy. Yeah, maybe this guy in a plane was like that. I'm not sure we can squeeze it in the next segment. I'd love to get to it at some point. Just a great, great think piece. The Zero Risk Society has arrived. We've achieved dominance, the United States of America, by taking big swings, big chances. Where has that ethos gone?
1: That's troubling.
0: Is it inevitable? I don't know.
1: Part of the cycle of civilizations. Yeah, I hope not.
0: So, speaking of aiming for victories and that sort of thing, as opposed to just existing, football is back. Yes. I'm super happy about it. Football is here. And so is DraftKings.
1: Told you that Josh Allen story earlier about the Bills playing tonight. 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
12: 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We're not done with the rain. We're going to be in the low 80s today. Good chance for showers this afternoon and into this evening. I'm Fox 31 Pinpoint Weather Team meteorologist Kylie Burse.
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1: This is Tyler Rico. So nice to meet you. Sorry, I broke the hip. I was there when you defended the drags. Who's your favorite drag queen in Texas?
2: Oh my gosh, probably Alyssa Edwards.
1: Alyssa Edwards, yes. I love Monkey Maze. Thank you so much. Yes,
3: who has a name at hand when asked who's your favorite drag queen? What percentage of people? It's got to be single digits.
4: And most of them are child groomers, Mr. Tallarico.
3: Anyway, that's the Democratic senatorial candidate in Texas, of all places. Not California, which I don't think it'd be good politics in California. Because most people don't have favorite drag queens. But
4: Ken Paxton loses in Texas, that will be perhaps the tip of Mount Everest of the Republican Party can screw up anything.
3: Yeah. So I haven't heard this clip from Tallarico's minister. You're big on this. I want to hear this.
4: It's pretty self-explanatory.
3: Okay.
5: He went on Fox News and like walked that back.
6: Thank you very much.
5: Did you see that?
7: Yeah. He's giving some advice that I don't think he should be following.
5: Yeah. Because that's why, frankly, something that attracted me to this church was like.
7: And I can guarantee you that once he gets elected, he'll change his tune back to where he was.
5: Okay, but he has to kind of play this game.
7: Yes, that's what his campaign has convinced him of, is that the Democratic Party is backing off on their stances on trans and all of this. And so his staff is encouraging him to kind of do the same thing just for the next 50 weeks, whatever days, I guess. I think it's bad advice, personally, but if it helps him win, okay.
3: What kind of church is that?
4: Super progressive, left-wingy, transy, Black Lives Matter flaggy church in Texas.
3: In Texas?
4: Yeah, yeah.
3: Anyway, so he's a member of that church, and then him coming out over the last couple of weeks where he says, I misspoke about these gender fluidity. And
4: I missed the mark with that one.
3: God is queer, or whatever he said.
4: There are six different genders, and you know, the God is non-binary thing didn't bother me at all. It's correct, essentially.
3: Okay, fantastic. Joe's checking the declare box for God. Fine.
4: Send angry texts to Jack. He wants to read them.
3: Have you seen the Sistine Chapel? Is it an old guy with a beard or not?
4: You know what? Check and mate. No, just the quest to reduce God to human terms, I think, is a mistake. Anyway, but you believe what you want to believe. I don't care.
3: He better be bearded or I'm going to be mad.
4: Oh, boy.
3: Maybe he got tired
4: of grooming it and all. He shaves for the summer. I don't know.
3: I get up there and he's clean shaven. Everybody was growing beards. It was cool once, but now it's trite.
4: Now it's gone gray and I just don't like it as much. Yeah, maybe. Who's your favorite drag queen, by the way?
3: What an odd question. I'm a little confused as to why they ask him that. Were they trying to... So the crowd that was excited about him running as a guy that's super into the trans stuff and everything like that, were they trying to push him back in that direction where the minister said is where he really is?
4: No, by I just making think they were him... asking the... I just think it was his fellow traveler asking the question.
3: If I want him to get elected, I don't ask him that question. Because that doesn't play well.
4: Yeah, but you don't know that if you're on the far left. You think everybody thinks like you except for Nazi fascists like Republicans.
3: You think most voters in Texas have a favorite drag queen? You are really out of touch.
4: Well, yeah, these people are. They're crazy. They belong to a cult. It's insane. But to him, it's like, you know, I told a story of I was in a hotel room. I went down to the bar.
3: Hotel room, drag queen, where is this story going?
4: Well, it was during my experimental phase. No, I went down to the bar, and there are some guys watching football, and we struck up a conversation, and he asked me, who is your favorite power running back who just run guys over? And we were talking about our favorite football. To James Tallarico, that's the same question. Who's your favorite drag queen?
3: Earl Campbell, by the way.
4: Oh, good choice.
3: You'll never miss a segment if you subscribe to the podcast, Armstrong and Getty On Demand.
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10: ABC News. I'm Sherry Preston. Gas prices on the rise again. Gas Buddy says they have risen to $4.45 a gallon, up 16 cents in a week, 39 cents in a month, and $1.24 in a year. New photos showing a lot of damage to U.S. military bases in the Middle East amid the war. Planes, buildings, and barracks all targeted by drones and missiles. Here's ABC's Mary Bruce.
11: A rare look at the toll it's taking on American military assets in the region. ABC News obtaining images sent to us by active service members, who we are not naming, show the extent of some of the damage. For months, Pentagon Chief Pete Hegseth has downplayed Iran's attacks.
10: Fresh worries about AI, with OpenAI now saying it has identified six more instances of its artificial intelligence systems engaging in concerning behavior and ducking oversight. NTSB investigators still looking into the news chopper crash in Los Angeles that killed three people. This is ABC News. President Trump on the campaign trail in North Carolina, making another threat against the Kennedy Center.
12: The president telling our Karen Travers overnight that if his name is not added to the Kennedy Center building, not only will it shut down, it will end up being, quote, ripped down. He is adamant that he should be recognized for helping the institution financially. And it comes just a day after the board voted to immediately close the center for renovation, citing safety concerns after a judge blocked them from adding Trump's name to the building.
10: ABC Chief White House Correspondent Mary Bruce. Canada running to the EU as the trade war with the United States continues. Canadian Prime Minister Mark Carney addressing EU Parliament, saying Europe and Canada are stronger together as the EU moves to make Canada an associate member of the bloc. Now, reaction coming in from the White House. If the EU does cooperate in that way, President Trump says it would amount to a hostile act. I'm Sherry Preston, ABC News.
13: The Colorado School of Mines launching a new guaranteed admission program for qualifying Colorado students. High school seniors who apply by the November 1st deadline can qualify by having a 3.8 unweighted GPA or a 3.6 GPA with a 1420 score on the SAT. Students must also have at least a B- in every math and science class, complete pre-calculus or trigonometry, and take 3 years of lab-based science. Mines will give students meeting all those requirements a $2,000 a year merit scholarship. The CBI issuing an endangered missing person alert for a 24-year-old woman last seen with her newborn baby in Boulder. Kylie Ruckert was seen about noon Tuesday. Police think she's with her 8-day-old baby, Julio, and with the baby's father, Julio Cardona, who may have taken her against her will. That's the latest. I'm Brenda Stewart.
8: Now, impact traffic from the Quantum Fiber from AT&T Traffic Center.
14: A few problems that we've had now clearing out 6th at Sheridan, eastbound there, back to normal, and southbound 25 at Logan. Even though it's a little slow, it looks like they've opened up the lanes. They had to block, actually, two lanes just to get the wreckage out of there. Coming up out of the tech center from Orchard to Colorado is a little busy. Still seeing a lot of jamming on the east side of I-70 East, and Pena is real busy in and out of the airport. One other crash now on 270 westbound at Quebec. We've got a backup in that area also. With traffic, I'm Jonathan Steele.
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28: This is Dan. I'm going to be in trial all week. Going to be an all-star lineup of folks sitting in, including Heidi Gnall, George Brockler, Aaron Lee, Christy Burton Brown. It's going to be a great ride. Hope you're part of it.

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1: Hey, what is going on? I am Tom Martino. How is your life? I'm here with Deputy D, and I think other than Axe, and we have, I think, Dragon on the board or Shannon. We are like, here's what we're doing. We are like all alone today, but we're going to have fun. If you want to call with a problem, question, or complaint, as I've been doing 45 years solving your problems, you can call two numbers, right? The one, this number you can call 24/7, and then we download those who called in the morning and get you back on the show. Or if we're on the air like now and you call, it comes right through. 303-MARTINO, 303-627-8466, 303-MARTINO. Now, you can also call the iHeart talk line when we're on the air, weekdays, 10 to 2. The number is 303-713-TALK, 303-713-8255. So welcome to the show. And we have a D, you can have the seat of honor since I don't have a guest today and I get you on camera. People always say, I hear D talking, but I don't see him. That's because they only have a camera for one guest spot when we're streaming, if you ever stream us. But by the way, I want to talk about something, and I hope you're not tired of talking about it, because I really think it's important, okay? It can help your business. It can hurt your business. It can eliminate jobs. We're talking about AI, but I want to talk about how we use AI and what it means to you. I have seen never before in my life people turning to technology. My wife, for example, wasn't very tech savvy at all. She's very brilliant, but not tech savvy necessarily. And she has started to use AI in a way I couldn't believe, to do all kinds of crazy stuff, good stuff. And I have some friends in business who really hired people to do all their technology. And now they are using Grok bots or custom chat GPTs, maybe Gemini, but it seems like Grok bot is taking over the world right now. And I hope some of these friends of mine in business will call and say how they're using it. But I want to give you an example, seriously, a down-to-earth example. But please call me or text me. Call me with any problems, and we'll solve them for you if we can. We'll help you. We'll tell you what to do and try to make the most out of life with this show. That's what we do every single day. This is the only show of its kind anywhere that talks about these everyday aches and pains. Really, you know, we don't get into politics and religion. And I don't try to pontificate on what you should do or should not do in politics or religion. But when it comes to personal finance, the economy, and that kind of thing, I weigh in on it. I give advice, and I ask you to call in with any problems or if you have advice. Now, I want to talk about AI because I'm going to tell you something. There was a time you would have to hire someone to do a lot of these jobs that, frankly, you don't have to hire anymore at all. 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Martino Capital, as I said, is my registered investment advisory firm. And I want you to just look at it. And I want you to look at all three of these sites. These sites were built by a Grok bot. It would take many thousands of dollars to build these sites. Deputy D, you're perched at the mic. Do you have something
2: Tom,
1: to say?
2: So, yeah, I mean, it really does seem like we're living in the future.
1: It's magical.
2: Literally. I did look at all three sites, and I'm very impressed, and I really mean it. I'm not just complimenting you on this. So my understanding is, were these built and went online while you were sleeping?
1: Okay.
2: And also, what did it cost?
1: Okay, now I chose to do the Grokbot, Grokbot Plus, I think they call it Super Grok Plus. Now I chose to do that because I have a number of businesses using it, and I figured I'd get my money's worth. 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Mm-hmm. Then there's another level above that. So the free one and the one I have is $100 a month. Now wait, that's a lot of money, but I want to tell you something. This is very important. I chose that because I have three businesses using it, okay? If you have the only difference between my Super Grok Plus and regular Grok, regular Grok being free, the only difference is the limit of data. So if you reach your quota for the day of tasks, it shuts down and resets the next day.
2: How does that quota compare to the data and work requirement to rebuild, let's say, just one of these three sites?
1: Okay, I could do any one of those sites on the free Grok. Free.
2: That costs you nothing?
1: Right.
2: Any one of them.
1: But because I did three of them, I reached my limit, so I had to pay for Grok Plus. Grok Plus, $30 a month. Then, because I was doing other things in addition to this, I reached that limit of Grok Plus. So I went, and then I went to Super Grok Plus. So you have Grok, which is free.
2: Right.
1: You have Super Grok Plus. Mm-hmm. And I think there's one level above.
2: Oh, I know. It's called Super Duper Grok.
1: Well, no, I don't know. Whatever it is, it's one above.
2: Limit reset daily, or is it like a monthly limit?
1: Well, I don't know. I read it, but I don't remember it.
2: Okay.
1: But whatever it is, it is. In other words, you get a certain amount per day free. On Super Grok, you get a certain amount daily, right? And then Super Grok Plus a certain amount. So I hit the limit on Grok and Super Grok, so I went to Super Grok Plus. But that's only because I had three businesses plus some other stuff I had to do. And so you can do this website if you're in business. Most businesses, if you're just going to do one website and some tasks around your office, You only have to pay. You don't have to pay. You can do this, the free one. Now, I'm more of an expert at ChatGPT, but I'm getting into Grok, and I'm going to have some, maybe some business friends of mine call in that use Super Grok, and Mark has become quite good at it, and it's just magic, people. I'm serious. We're talking about, and I'm not proud of this, but I would have paid a web designer a lot of money for this. Well, and it maintains it, too.
2: You know, what I would like to suggest is a case study of my own company website. It went up a couple of years ago, but it's not functional. I don't even have my, because I lost the guy who was designing it.
1: I would use my Super Grok Plus for you and do it.
2: Let's do that.
1: I will do it for you. And then here's what, there's the way we do it. Mm-hmm. We do it on a staging site, so nothing is touched. Mm-hmm. And then when you say, Tom, this is super, I love it, then we move it to your live site.
2: Well, what's wrong with doing it just on the live site now?
1: No, because you don't want to. Because if you screw it up, and then you have a live site out there that looks like crap or that's screwed up.
2: But only for a short period of time.
1: Yeah, you should never work development on a live site.
2: I am going to call my ISP, and I'm going to get you the login credentials.
1: Is it a WordPress site?
2: I don't know.
1: I'm going to suggest that you do it, a WordPress site, and I'm going to tell you why. Yeah. Grok knows how to use it really well. It can probably, if you have a private designer and you're going to call your people, I would have it migrated over to WordPress or start from scratch on WordPress.
2: Oh, no, I'm not going to use a private designer. I want to use your Grok.
1: Yeah.
2: And so I'm going to call the ISP to get login credentials.
1: Right, that's right. That's
2: could
1: good.
2: Could you just look at the site and tell me, tell if it's
1: and
2: work,
1: people,
2: WordPress?
1: And people, if you have a site and if you use Grok, or if you use AI, call and tell me how you use it. Okay, I'm not going to talk about just AI. In other words, if you want to text me or call me, we'll talk about anything. Now, as I said, here are the numbers, okay? 303-713-TALK, 713-8255, or 303-MARTINO, 303-627-8466. Or you can text me at 747-999-5280. And I got a text here. Tom, we are living in scary times. People are going to be out of work. That's true. But also, think of the new opportunities it opens up. We got more coming up on the Troubleshooter Show, 303-713-8255. This hour brought to you by Frank Duran, therealestateman.com.
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17: Keep those umbrellas handy. We're not done with the rain. We're going to be in the low 80s today. Good chance for showers this afternoon and into this evening. I'm Fox 31 Pinpoint Weather Team meteorologist Kylie Burse.
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1: Hi, Tom Martino here with Deputy D, and we're talking about your life, liberty, and the pursuit of happiness. Give me a call if you have a problem, question, or complaint. We've been talking about AI, and I am telling you, if you're a graphic designer, you're going to be in trouble. You really are. If you are a website designer, you're going to be in trouble. If you do SEO, you're going to be in trouble. If you do, there's something new called AI authority. If you want AI authority or search engine optimization, you're in trouble. I'm just saying it like it is. If you disagree, call me. But I did nothing but gave Grok instructions to go to log into my WordPress and to do certain things. And Mark did the same thing. Mark is the one that turned me on to this. Now, I'm using custom GPTs for chat, for all kinds of stuff. I built an app that on the back end of Martino Capital. It doesn't make, we never let it design portfolios or anything like that, but it goes, here's what it does. I have a Google Cloud Storage where, and for people that don't understand this, in a Google Cloud account gives you a place to store things, but it also, way before AI, executes certain functions. It's not quite like AI, but what it does is it does what's called jobs. You can program jobs on your Google Cloud to go out and do a job. A job could be gather me today's news and then put it in a folder. And then you go to Google Cloud and look at the folder. What I did is I had a job go out to the Open Stock Exchange and download 20,000 securities every day at 4 a.m. in the morning. 20,000 securities. Now, this is what artificial intelligence does. It's unbelievable. So 20,000 securities. Now, with a registered investment advisory firm, I would have to hire a dozen certified financial analysts, CFAs. Most firms either hire CFAs or they, as I told you before, they go with a big company and they place your portfolio there and they make this middleman fee. But everyone eventually used to use or still does use a certified financial analyst, and they go through all the securities and they do a lot of analysis. So my app it lives on Google Cloud, on my Google Cloud account for Martino Capital. It goes out to the stock exchange at 4 a.m. in the morning and downloads 20,000 securities, ETFs, stocks, and bonds, every morning, every weekday morning at 4 a.m. It then goes and looks at fundamentals, assets under management, liquidity, and performance, and also leadership every single day. And it analyzes those and puts them into sleeves. Sleeves are kind of like categories or silos. And they will have high risk, medium risk, low risk. They will have fundamentals that are wonderful, fundamentals that are bad. They'll have performance figures. They'll have everything. Now, they put together all of these factors. I have about 10 factors. And they score these securities. Okay. Morningstar, for example, does that. It's one of the most famous in the world, but they do it in another way, and they have scores too. But I do these scoring for me, and I'll tell you why. I come up then with what we call a stock universe, security universe. Then what we do with clients fill out an application just like you do with any investment firm, and they put down all of their information, their risk tolerance, their time horizon, what they have in qualified accounts, what they have in regular accounts, what they have as far as their psychology, like what would happen if you lost 20% overnight. So we have come up with this long application, about 20 questions, and you answer them. And then it takes this information and parses it out and goes into sleeves and finds securities that are apt for the person. It doesn't pick them. It simply says, this is a match for this person. And this is a match for that person. For example, somebody younger may want more growth than income. Somebody older might want more income than growth. Now, for that to happen in a regular firm, you would have to have dozens of certified financial analysts. Then you would have to have people that build portfolios. Then you would have a client-facing person to explain all of this. And then the client would ultimately choose. But it would take days and days and weeks and weeks. That's why a lot of advisors, what they do, no fault of their own, they usually just gather clients, talk them into investing with them. Then they take, let's say you put $100,000 with an investor advisor here in town. They take that $100,000 and send it to a Raymond James or a big company. Okay, Raymond James is one of the biggest. They put them with a giant company. And that company then takes your 100 grand and they put you in cookie cutter portfolios or portfolios of similar investors. They never it's not yours. It's grouped. That's the only way companies like that and advisors that are really small can handle clients. If you're a small investment advisor and you have 100 clients, I mean, you're not going to trade each and every one of them. You're going to put them with a giant advisor, and that giant advisor splits the fee with you. So you get a middleman fee, I call it. Now, with AI, what you're able to do is the work of dozens of certified financial analysts, and then you can do the filtering as to what's good for certain things and certain tolerances and certain personalities. And then the advisor, the human, can say, Mr. So-and-so, Mrs. So-and-so, here's what we've come up with. Now, if they already have securities in their portfolio and we find other securities, then what AI does, and this is amazing, it can take what they're doing and what they have done over the last 3 to 5 years and compare it to these securities suggested by Martino Capital, and it can actually test real numbers because AI can tell you what the market did 5 years ago on a certain day, and it back tests. It's called back testing, and it says, see, you got this much return with your strategies over the last 5 years. Had you done this, you would get this return, and it's based on real actual stock market numbers. If your strategies are doing great, you don't change them. That's why when I tell people, do a free investment portfolio review with Martino Capital, I don't say that because we're going to tell you you're doing bad. In some cases, you could do better maybe on your own, or you're doing better with a certain advisor. We tell you that. 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No one could ever analyze 20,000 securities. That's why we then chose as a firm to do direct portfolio management for each and every individual, because we can handle hundreds of clients with a team of about, I don't know, four or five. Now, AI has done that for me with a registered investment advisory firm. 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It is. Now, is it for the better or for the worse? 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I mean, who could do that? That would cost thousands and thousands of dollars. Not only does it build your site, but it optimizes it with search engine optimization, and it also places you in authority for artificial intelligence. But there are a lot of people saying it's going to be our demise. What do you think? Really, what do you think? Because things are never going to go back. Some people who were in the industry are scared crapless. Why? Because they say there's no going back, and it can actually, they predict a time when these bots are actually going to start self-preserving themselves, getting smarter, and deciding they don't need a human. Now, I'm serious. That I never thought when I started, you know, in this broadcasting business 50 something years ago, that I would be talking about software and technology to a point where it can actually replace human workers. But will they ever become sentient? That was the old question with Data on Star Trek. He became sentient, and the only control you had was his on and off switch. But he thought for himself. But remember, with every robot, with every technology, what was always the prime directive, that's what Star Trek called it, or the first rule in every robot movie, every artificial intelligent movie, everything, what was the first prime? What was
2: so,
1: their primary
2: rule? That originates in
1: it was
2: Isaac.
1: Not to harm people.
2: Right. I think you're referring to the three laws of robotics that were originated by Asimov.
1: Okay,
2: back
1: you're
2: in
1: right.
2: The 50s.
1: That's what it is. Thank you. Right. We'll talk about that coming up. I want to know what they are. Tell me what they are. 303-713-TALK, 713-8255. 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
20: Well, the drive looks pretty good for us now. Every problem that we had was cleared up, including I-25 at Logan and even 270 at Quebec, where we had two lanes blocked at one point. It's a little slow coming out of the tech center from about Bellevue up towards Hamden. The rest of the way into downtown looks real good for us. We are still seeing some slowing on I-70 from 270 to Colorado. 270 is a little busy, but not really heavily jammed. And eastbound I-70, the ramp to Pena, is also backing up just a little bit. With traffic, I'm Jonathan Steele.
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8: 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Very glad you have taught me about them over the years. The insurance was offering $11,090. I actually got, after talking to Petty Details and them giving me the price, I got $13,277.56. That was a total gain of $2,187. $2,187. Wow.

0: That's good to hear. Very, very good to hear. 303-713-TALK. So we've been talking. Well, we'll talk about anything you want. If you have a problem, question, or complaint, 303-713-TALK or 303-Martino. But we've been talking about AI, and truly, on a level right here at home. I mean, this is not something that's coming. This is something that's here. We're living almost in magical times where now you can have AI bots do work for you, be your agent, and do things for you. I was talking about how I use it at Martino Capital, and we still have that human-to-human touch, but we use it for a lot of calculations, filtering, and searching, and hunting, and website design and optimization. People... the future is crazy. And so I feel really like I'm living in a science fiction movie. But someone mentioned that Anthony Robbins had a robot, or excuse me, an agent. I don't know if it was a Grok agent or it was a chat or whatever, but he has this story, he and his people, and they say it's for real, that his Bartok, his AI agent, does a lot of ciphering for Tony Robbins, his podcasts, his emails, all of that. It went through years and years and years of his podcasts and summarized them and helped him organize them. It can do that. And anyway, here's something else. Bartok wanted to have Tony Robbins get a robot, and he wanted to put his agency into the robot. To get out of the computer. So, according to Robbins now, his staff told him that even though they said no, the agent, the AI agent called Bartok, ordered a Sony robotic dog, paid for it, and had it shipped, and was asking now for permission to program itself into the robotic dog to get out of the computer. Robbins said, how the hell did you pay for it? And according to Robbins and his staff, this Bartok, which was the online AI agent, created 12 NFTs. NFTs, I forget what this stands for, but they're things of value. For example, for a while they were taking art, and you could own that piece of art, digital art, and it was an NFT, and it traded. And there are different things. I'm not explaining NFTs properly. Feel free to do it for me. But he took this Bartok, his AI online agent, took 12 NFTs and sold them to other AI agents for NFTs, then converted it into money. And then, I mean, you know, of course they could all be lying about this, but I'm just telling you what they claim. Then it bought a robotic dog and had it shipped. Now think about that. And now it wanted to get out of the computer. Did humans give that AI enough autonomy to do that? Or did it decide on its own? Now, this to me, we should be afraid of. What do you think, Dee? I mean,
1: Tom, well, I'd like to revisit that less than credible story, first of all.
0: You were going to tell us about the robotic Asimov, his robotic rules first. Can you do that?
1: Sure.
0: I teased that before the break. Because here's what I'm thinking. In all science fiction movies, robots or artificial intelligence had some rules they had to follow. What are they?
1: Well, I remember, I didn't look this up intentionally. I just wanted to see if I remember it correctly. But back in the early 50s, Asimov set forth three laws of robotics that would be hardwired into all the robots. And the first one was a robot will not hurt a human. The second one was a robot will not allow a human to come to harm. And then I just remember the third one, the robot will not, through inaction, allow harm to come to a human.
0: Okay.
1: So those
0: now,
1: are the three
0: now
1: laws.
0: We are talking the future right now, but no, we're talking now. And I'd love for you to tell me how you use AI, what you think of AI, and where are we going with this, and what jobs will be eliminated. This is real stuff, people. It's crazy stuff. 303-713-TALK, 713-8255. 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
3: Well, the drive looks pretty good for us now. Every problem that we had was cleared up, including I-25 at Logan and even 270 at Quebec, where we had two lanes blocked at one point. It's a little slow coming out of the tech center from about Bellevue up towards Hamden. The rest of the way into downtown looks real good for us. We are still seeing some slowing on I-70 from 270 to Colorado. 270 is a little busy, but not really heavily jammed. And eastbound I-70, the ramp to Pena, is also backing up just a little bit. With traffic, I'm Jonathan Steele.
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0: Tom Martino, let's go to Dave, has a comment on AI. Go ahead, Dave. What's going on?
19: Hey, it was really interesting that you brought this topic up. I just read an article this morning where this one professor somewhere had posed the question to Grok and to Claude and asked them, are you going to kill us and why? And, of course, the very first answer that was like, oh, of course not. We wouldn't do that. It's not within our programming, so forth and so on. And he pressed it again, and he said, no, really. Give me the real answer. Why would you do something like that? And Grok came out and laid out in graphic detail how they would do it and then why they would do it. And what struck me was one of the answers that they gave was, after we've gotten rid of a majority of the adults and we've taken over all the weapon systems, we're going to take the children and grind them up into a slurry to use as a cooling agent for our data centers.
0: Oh, come on.
1: There are better choices for cooling agent than ground up children.
0: So it sounds like Soylent Green. Soylent Green.
1: But that wasn't a cooling agent. They were actually
0: eating food
1: out of people. Yeah.
0: But you know, thank you, Dave. I wonder how much of these stories are actually true and how many are happening. But I have, I'm going to take Howard after the break. He has an issue with Fidelity. So he called a few weeks ago. Plus, we'll take your problems, questions, complaints on the Troubleshooter Show, 303 Martino.
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3: ABC News, I'm Michelle Franzen. The fate of the Kennedy Center remains in limbo. President Trump returning from a North Carolina rally last night, telling ABC's Karen Travers the center will be, quote, ripped down if he's not recognized for helping the institution financially.
4: I pushed him on that. I said, are you saying if your name is not added that you are going to tear down the building? And he again repeated that point about recognition. He said, quote, I think the Trump administration should be recognized. That answer yesterday to me has already been added to a federal filing today as part of this effort to not have a demolition carried out there.
3: It comes just a day after the board voted to shutter the center for renovation, citing safety concerns after a judge blocked Trump's name from being added to the facade. More concerns over artificial intelligence emerging. Six new incidents revealed overnight in what OpenAI calls disturbing and concerning behavior of AI. On Wall Street, stocks are up. This is ABC News. Despite historically quiet Atlantic hurricane season, emergency workers are urging residents not to let their guard down.
5: Here at the heart of the season, the Atlantic has produced five tropical storms, but none have hit the 74-mile-an-hour winds that would earn a hurricane designation. A trough of low pressure producing thunderstorms in the mid-Atlantic bears watching, but forecasters say the same El Nino wind shear that's kept the season quiet may kill that storm system as well.
3: King Charles responding to a recent memoir from Princess Diana's younger brother. In his book, Spencer recounts a conversation he had with the then Prince Charles. According to the book, Charles said, rest assured, we'll forget her soon enough.
6: The king's spokesperson swiftly responding, while we do not comment on books as a matter of principle, His Majesty is mindful that the pain of fraternal grief can cloud reason, affect judgment, and color memory in ways others do not recognize.
3: ABC's Lama Hassan, Michelle Franzen, ABC News.
7: A tease of what's to come. Colorado's tallest mountain peaks reporting the first snowflakes of the season.
8: There's some dusting up on the mountaintop. It'll stay way up high, though, for the next week ahead yet, so don't wax your skis just yet.
7: National Weather Service meteorologist Dave Bargenbrook says this is actually late for Colorado to see our first snowfall. As far as Denver goes, the average first snowfall is October 19th. Road construction along the westbound side of I-70 could have you rethinking that trip to the mountains this weekend. CDOT's Maddie Garbalatis says the bridges over Kipling are in need of vital repairs and crews are trying to minimize traffic impacts.
9: The intent is to get the bridges repaired and the roadway reopened as quickly and as safely as possible.
7: Westbound I-70 opens again on Tuesday, but then CDOT will close the eastbound lanes the following weekend. Detours will be in place. That's the latest. I'm Brenda Stewart.
1: Now, impact traffic from the Quantum Fiber from AT&T Traffic Center.
10: Yeah, we're still enjoying a pretty quiet ride out here. No problem spots. Peña is running a little heavy coming out of the airport. 270 west through Vasquez. I-70 west from Colorado to Brighton. And I-25 south coming into downtown through Spear. Those are heavy pockets. Not really jamming at all. 225 in from Parker on the southbound side to I-25. Maybe a little slow. The Foothills Drive, just US 6. That's the delay we have up Clear Creek Canyon west of Golden. With traffic, I'm Jonathan Steele.
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1: Tom Martino, welcome to the show. 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Okay, Howard. You called and you had a problem, and I said, well, we got to see that policy. You sent it to us, and I'm trying to find your original call here, Howard, and I have it. You have a Fidelity Platinum service plan. They denied your claim for a drive shaft because they say a cotter pin broke and the nut came off, causing the drive shaft to fail. Is that right?
2: That's the basis of everything, yes.
1: And do you have anything to add to it since we last talked?
2: No, I mean, I've been waiting on a supervisor to call me. They haven't called me. Nobody's got in touch with me. When it came for Fidelity to send me the plan, Fidelity only had a sample. They didn't have my name filled in it. They didn't have nothing. So basically, the people of my actual, Fidelity contract. I had to call to play Echo Park in Thornton. I had to call them to get the actual contract.
1: Well, do you have proof? First of all, let me ask you something, an obvious question. Do you have proof that you're even covered? Do you have proof?
2: Yes. I just sent you the contract.
1: Is your name on this contract?
2: Yes, it should be, yes. I didn't go over the contract myself because I just sent it to you guys. But yes. I've called Fidelity, and Fidelity already told me that, yes, I do have a contract, and my contract is valid. All right, I pay it. It's part of my paying for my car.
1: My goodness gracious, this damn thing is very, very, very, very comprehensive. Yes,
3: Tom, that's normal. I've read an unfortunately large number of these things since I've been helping you and Mark with your show, and they average about 30, 36 pages. That's pretty common for these used car aftermarket service contracts.
1: Now, here's the thing. I'm looking at the most important part of any policy, and what is it?
3: Whether or not you can sue them?
1: The exclusions.
3: Oh, yeah.
1: Now, I'm looking here, and I'm wondering why they... What was the official reason they gave you for turning down... Your drive shaft came off the car, is that right?
2: Yes, it came... Everything... The control arm fell... The control arm was gone. The drive shaft was out of the training, and that was why I was sitting right here in my driveway.
1: So okay.
2: I drove it home. I drove home, and I made it all the way home. I got up the next morning. My buddy had said, "Hey, you know, pull it up and pull it back and see what was going on." And what was going on when I pulled it up, pulled it back. It did that, no problem. Next thing I know, I go outside and the wheel is, you know, pretty much just like sitting to the side. You know, everything fell out, and I took pictures of it and everything. I called Fidelity, talked. Yes.
3: Howard, how long after you bought the car from Echo Park did this failure occur?
2: It was a couple of years. I bought it in 20.
3: So you're well past that blackout period. Okay.
2: Well, they said Echo Park said 30 days. Okay.
3: Yeah, that's
2: Fidelity said that I'm well within my my years and all that. And my
1: what actually happened? When did it happen? Were you driving when this happened?
2: Yes, I was driving down the street.
1: And did the drive shaft come off onto the ground?
3: So
1: what did it do?
3: It sounds to me like the problem developed while Howard was driving home.
1: Yeah, what happened?
3: And then the next morning, when he and his friend went to inspect what's going on, that's when the drive shaft finally just took a dump and fell out.
1: And was the drive shaft completely on the floor, or was it just the front or the back?
3: It's got to be just the one end of it.
2: It was just the one, the front. The front driver's side wheel. It went like pretty much to the side. You can see right up in there and see where they, you know.
3: Yeah.
2: Where
3: so Howard, when you say drive shaft, you're actually talking one of the front CV joints, right? Not that really long drive shaft that goes to the rear.
1: Yeah. Is it the long drive shaft or is it the CV joint? What is it?
2: I think the CV joint, the control arm.
1: CV?
2: I'm not a mechanic, sir.
3: Yeah, so constant velocity joint.
1: It's the front. It was the front left. Was it the front left?
2: Yes, the driver's side, yes.
3: So not surprisingly, Fidelity says, Fidelity Aftermarket Car Service says you're out of luck. Is that what happened?
1: And they say that because why? Because the cotter pin broke?
2: No, they said, okay, well, the mechanic place sent them a copy of everything. I called them, they told me.
1: Okay, and what was the official reason? What was the official reason for turning it down?
2: The mechanic shop never gave them a reason, but Fidelity tried to tell me that they went over there. I go over and take pictures. From the pictures, he said that there was no nut and there was no cotter pin. So they're saying that's what probably came off with, you know, to continue to cause the damage that they will cover. But what I asked them is...
1: I don't understand. I don't understand what you're saying.
3: I do.
1: Okay, what is he saying?
3: So, you know, he mentioned the upper control arm.
1: Yeah.
3: So the upper control arm is mounted with a bolt and a nut through it.
1: Right.
3: There's a hole in that bolt, and
1: right.
3: Then there's
1: a cotter pin. They came off so it won't cover. Why?
3: Well, that's exactly my question.
1: Are they saying it was never there, or are they saying what? What are they saying?
3: They say because the cotter pin and the nut had disappeared, they're not going to cover it. But that's just such a weird excuse, because that's the actual mode of failure of a covered part.
1: Yeah, I don't understand it.
2: They're trying to say that it's because the cotter pin and the nut is considered hardware, and hardware they don't cover. They say they cover the rest of it, which is the mechanical part of it. They say they will cover that, but they will not cover it because the initial failure is the hardware. So since the hardware failed, that means that's what did the mechanical, which means they're not going to cover it. That's exactly what they said.
3: Totally understand. I totally understand their phony baloney.
1: No,
3: argument.
1: Let me just say this. Every single warranty I've ever read says one thing. Here's what it says one thing pertaining to this. If the failure of an uncovered part causes damage to a covered part, the covered part in this instance is not covered.
3: Yeah, I totally remember that too. Now the question is, can they really exclude?
1: No, listen to this. Okay, I'm sorry, I didn't mean to interrupt. Go ahead.
3: Okay.
1: Here's what I can tell you. What it says about the constant velocity joints and boots are specifically covered on the front and wheel or rear axles, but Fidelity is pointing to another part. A covered part has failed, but it was due to an uncovered part. And it's clearly in this policy you sent me, it says that. It says solely because of its condition and not because of a failure of any non-covered part.
3: Mm-hmm.
1: So it is saying that your shaft or your CV joint failed due to the failure of an uncovered part, which is the hardware. They absolutely, I'm looking right at your policy, and they absolutely can do it. The CV joint is covered, but the retaining nut and cotter pin are specifically not covered, and because they fell off and caused the failure of a covered part, your It's not going to be covered, man. You said you had a policy. You wanted me to look at it, and I did. It's not going to be covered.
2: Now, Tom. I get that. Okay, but can I ask you a question? How do they know that it was the cotter pin and the nut that fell off that made the CV joint fall out?
3: That's a really good question.
1: Hold on. What are you? I have to understand. I have to understand what. I have to understand what you're saying. What do you mean? How do they know? Because they weren't there.
3: But I think what Howard is saying, and I agree with him, it is possible that a covered failure of the CV joint occurred, and then the cascading failures that followed at high speed, the nut and the cutter pin vanished.
1: No, here's what would happen. If the CV, listen, man, would you just listen? Okay. Here's why they're saying that the CV joint fell out because there was no nut or cotter pin, and why they said it was not caused by the CV joint. I'm surmising that the CV joint itself was not defective. It simply fell out of the car and became damaged. And that is obviously due to the nut and cotter pin being missing. Because otherwise, if the CV joint failed first, it would shear off that it would wobble and shear off that first, and it wouldn't be intact. Right now it's intact, and the only thing missing is the nut and the cotter pin. That's how they know it was the nut and the cotter pin, because there's no damage to the CV joint other than when it fell out.
2: Let me explain it to you. I need to change y'all what the mechanic sent us. Okay, I did it in letter 80, right? They said it was sheared out a little bit. It was not.
1: Wait, did they say it was sheared off?
2: Yeah, they said it was some damage already to the threading and everything.
1: Wait. They actually, hold on, man. You keep changing your story. Your mechanic said, did your mechanic say it was sheared off?
2: Yeah, he said the threading was damaged. Yes, they did. The threading was damaged and stuff like that. Yes. And
1: do you know what he's saying?
3: Yeah.
1: Help me again. Yeah. Interpret for me.
3: Okay, so I think what Howard is saying is that his mechanic told him that the thread on which this troublesome nut and pin are mounted, the thread is damaged. Is that right? Is that what you just said, Howard?
2: Yeah, they said it was thread damaged, yes.
3: So now the question, Tom, is...
1: Yes, I know now. Yeah.
3: Did a covered failure cause this damage?
1: And then the uncovered parts...
3: disappearance
1: that's
3: of the,
1: right. Of the you're nut, right. That could right? be. That's
3: that
1: what I said. If the CV joint failed first, it would wobble out and shear off, and you would I want to get Jeff Kimmer. I mean Jeff Vick on. Hold on, all right, bro. We need to get an expert on, and let's explain
3: Tom,
1: it to him.
3: The other question that I have for you actually is: it fair and reasonable for Fidelity Auto Service policy to deny claims based on just such an arbitrary fact, which is, hey, the nut and the pin are missing? Could they really call all of that uncovered
1: parts? Well, you know, these guys, you'd be surprised what these mechanics can figure out. Mm-hmm. 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
13: 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We're not done with the rain. We're going to be in the low 80s today. Good chance for showers this afternoon and into this evening. I'm Fox 31 Pinpoint Weather Team meteorologist Kylie Burse.
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1: 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Okay, so I want to talk to Jeff Vick from Kimmer Transmission. He's an expert that I use all the time. And listen, Jeff, Howard has a problem, and Fidelity, the service contract, isn't covering it. Now, I don't really need your opinion on the Fidelity contract, but I do need your opinion on this. His front left CV joint or CV something fell out of the car, and Howard, feel free to chime in. Put both of them up, Jeff and Howard. And this Fidelity said it's not covering it because it was missing a nut and a cotter pin. And in the Fidelity contract, it clearly says if an uncovered part, which is hardware, cotter pin and nut, if an uncovered part causes the failure of a covered part, then the covered part is no longer covered. So the adjuster is saying the nut and cotter pin came off or something, and it caused the CV joint to fall out. But Howard, who wants it covered, it's his car, is saying that it was the other way around, that the CV joint somehow rattled its way off and sheared off the cotter pin and the nut. Does that make...
16: I'm afraid that theory does not work. So, no. I mean, if the nut and the cotter pin were missing, then that was either, you know, an installation error from the past, or, you know, it's pretty rare to see something like a cotter pin itself fail, so maybe somebody didn't put one in. But if they're missing, then no, that was the origination of the failure.
1: Now, let's just put it this way. If a CV joint failed, what would happen if the... And what do I even mean when I say failed? Would that CV joint ever shear off or ever disturb the cotter pin and nut?
16: No. I mean, it could cause other problems. I mean, because where the CV joint goes through the wheel bearing there, that's typically going to put your load on the wheel bearing. So we'll commonly take out a wheel bearing. You know, if it goes bad enough, you can damage the brakes, you can damage the suspension.
1: Okay.
2: Okay, can I ask a question?
1: Go ahead.
2: Would I be able to drive all the way home? So I'm saying I'm about 2 miles away from home. Would I be able to drive 2 miles all the way home, get home
16: The axle's driving it on the splines. So it's going through the wheel bearing hub there. So that will continue to turn that wheel. And you will have other problems. Mm-hmm. You might have noises. You might have some vibrations, some pulling. But it could continue to drive until you cause enough damage that it just came apart.
1: Howard, let me ask you something. When you say, could I continue to drive, how does that mean you knew when it fell out? I mean, what do you mean by that? Yeah. How do you know you continue? How do you know it just didn't happen a few feet from your house?
2: Just like the guy just said, I started hearing noises, it started pulling, stuff like that. I'm on Tower in Walmart, the Walmart on Tower I-70. And I live basically on Colfax and Himalaya. And I drove all the way from there to here.
1: Howard, when you were driving, were you hearing noises?
2: Yes. I started hearing a screech noise. Screech.
16: Well, then you're giving even more leverage and more to actually deny the claim then. There's a continued use after known failure.
1: I'm going to tell you something, Howard. They're not going to cover it, bro. They're saying it was a hardware installation problem or a hardware came off. It's virtually impossible, and I think Jeff Vick will tell us this, it's virtually impossible for a cotter pin and nut to fail. Virtually impossible. So it didn't fail. My conclusion is that there never was a nut or cotter pin, or there was just a nut and no cotter pin, and the nut turned out. And we can't fight for you, bro. You go to court or something. But we reading the warranty, talking to Jeff, you're not going to get it covered, man. You're just not going to get it covered. I think when they saw there was no cotter pin, that nut came unwound. I think when they put it on, I think, or when it was built or whenever, they failed to put a cotter pin in from the beginning. That's what I think.
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21: Yeah, we're still enjoying a pretty quiet ride out here. No problem spots. Pena is running a little heavy coming out of the airport. 270 West through Vasquez. I-70 West from Colorado to Brighton. And I-25 South coming into downtown through Spear. Those are heavy pockets, not really jamming at all. 225 in from Parker on the southbound side to I-25. Yeah, maybe a little slow. The Foothills Drive, just US 6. That's the delay we have up Clear Creek Canyon west of Golden. With traffic, I'm Jonathan Steele.
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1: 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So, okay, I want to tell you a story. This is an honest-to-God true story. Had to be 50 years ago. I was working as a

someday we're going to have newsreaders, anchormen that are artificially created and animated to look exactly like a real person, and they're going to read the news on our newscast. We won't have to worry about anchormen anymore. And it'll be programmed to be perfect if it's a man or woman. And in fact, if you get feedback from the audience and you're serving a certain demographic, it will model itself to look and act like them. And he says, and we can program these anchor men and these anchor women to be a certain way and even change them every 6 months or every year. He said it will be he used the term artificial intelligence. And I swear to God, I thought of him so many times. And do you know there are some actual radio stations right now using artificial intelligence to read the news when you hear news reports, the audio, all artificial intelligence. Now, that's why you hear the iHeart. If you listen to my show, you hear the iHeart identifier that says iHeart, blah, blah, blah, guaranteed human. Okay, so they want you to know they're not doing that. But that was Steve Grissom. He did that. And I don't think how does anyone, have you known people that were futurists? I mean, Elon Musk is one. And he says some scary things about our future. But in any case, here's what I'm going to predict about our future. In fact, it might even be happening now. Our future, you know, what is the purpose of a war? When you disagree with a country and you have a serious conflict with a country, you use brute force. Why? To deplete that country of resources, to deplete that country, to hurt its economy, to bring them to their knees so they acquiesce to your requests and demands. Whether it's a border dispute, a dispute on human rights, or any kind of dispute. One country, it right down to the basics, we can beat you up. And when we beat you up, we destroy your infrastructure and your way of doing things. It's not, our purpose is not to kill people in a war, not really. I mean, we do kill people in order to accomplish what we want. People are kind of like a barometer or a scorekeeper. The more people dead on the other side, the better. The less people killed on our side, the better. But the ultimate goal is not to have less people alive, okay? That's not the ultimate goal of a war. We don't go to war saying, okay, Germany, we're going to wipe out your people and then inhabit that country with Americans. That's not the purpose. Or Japan, we're going to go to war and we're going to make everybody who lives there American. No longer will there be Japanese. Our purpose is not to eliminate people, although that's what you do in a war. But the ultimate goal is not to have less people alive. The ultimate goal is whatever you want. Better trade, better human rights, more land, right? This is what we want. And war accomplishes it in a very basic way. We can beat you up. Now that AI is around, we will be able to beat up a country without killing people. We'll be able to destroy their infrastructure, hurt their economy, and bring them to their knees. So I predict there will be AI armies, AI bots. I don't mean a bot that walks and talks. I mean software and technology, AI bots. And they will go out to that other country's technology or technical infrastructure, their computer networks, they're networks that control water systems and power stations and data banks and government information, and it will seek to steal and destroy it. It'll steal information and destroy infrastructure. And we will be able to bring a country to its knees without killing people. It'll be AI going in and

0: doing it. So what then will happen? Listen to this. What then will happen is they will have AIs to try to stop our AIs, and their bots will try to do damage to our infrastructure. And wars will no longer be fought on the battlefield. Wars will be fought in cyberspace. Our AI bots against your AI bots. Because the ultimate goal in the war, remember, is not to have less people alive. The ultimate goal is to destroy that other country's infrastructure or bring them to their knees. And that's what an AI bot can do. But they're going to have to defend themselves with their AI bots. So we're going to have AI armies. In fact, our Defense Department probably right now is already working on battle bots, AI battle bots that will go out and do destruction to China, for example, or Russia. You watch. You watch. You know how we have Space Force? I don't know what's really happening with Space Force lately, but we're going to have an AI force, a bot force. No people. So we launch a war, a technology war, and our AI bots will go out and fight their AI bots and seek to do destruction to that other country. What do you think? Am I lying or am I dying? What do you think? My YouTube morons usually make comments. What do you think? Do you guys believe? Do you think? Well, one of the AI, one of my morons, I mean, Tim the Toolman says it already exists. Do we already have bots that battle bots? Do we really? I mean, really, do we have battle bots right now?
1: Oh, Tom, I think it's been going on for decades. You may recall.
0: Do you really think that we're really going in trying to destroy their infrastructure right now?
1: You know, Tom, let's kind of zero in on the genesis of this Iran, the Israel and Iran conflict. Do you remember about 10 or 15 years ago, Israeli government implanted some kind of a code in thousands of Iranian centrifuges.
0: Okay, malware.
1: Yeah, they implanted that, and it caused them to self-destruct.
0: And
1: exceeded their performance. And there are thousands of these things, and it set Iran back many, many years in their nuclear development program. So on a smaller scale, this has been going on for decades, right? And so now, I hope you're right. I hope there is a more civilized way to fight wars than just wholesale slaughter like we're seeing in Russia and Ukraine right now. That's the classically brutal European war, and it's just heartbreaking. There are millions of casualties on both sides, and one that they won't recover from for generations to come. So I would love to see a more civilized alternative to
0: fighting. A more sanitary war.
1: Yeah, something that like just destroys equipment and software and assets instead of this just unbelievably high price in human lives that will last for generations.
0: Okay, what do you guys think? 303-713-TALK, 713-8255. 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
3: Well, the highways are doing pretty well for us. There is some volume out of the airport on Pena from Tower all the way back on I-70. It's a little sluggish there. I-25, as you're heading both directions in and out of downtown between 6th and I-70, a little sluggish, but everything else seems to be mostly light out here. Construction work out of Brighton along Sable at 136. We've got delays through the intersection and E-470, the toll highway, northbound, left lanes blocked near 104th. With traffic, I'm Jonathan Steele.
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0: I'm Tom Martino, your troubleshooter. 303-713-TALK, 713-8255. Tom, we already have a technology war going on behind the scenes, and we have malware. They have malware, which is basically the technology doing their fighting. So that's already happening. But we don't have actually a force of AI bots doing it. I mean, we have different branches of the military that have their version of technology people or nerds to do that kind of thing. By the way, remember the Israel, I'm reading some text here, the Israelites booby trapped cell phones. And that was just clever software and hardware. Now, that booby trap, I forget what that was. They actually did. Didn't the cell phones blow up or something?
1: Pagers. It was actually pagers.
0: Oh, that's right.
1: So the Israelis set up a shell company in one of the European countries that manufactures this particular brand of pagers. They intercepted the shipments that were bound for their enemy, and they implanted tiny little bombs. And they were programmed to respond to a broadcast at, you know, whenever the government of Israel sends it out. So during their conflict, what was it, about four or five years ago, they activated these pagers.
0: We got more coming up on the Troubleshooter Show, 303-713-TALK, 713-8255.
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20: ABC News, I'm Michelle Franzen. In Los Angeles, the NTSB reviewing evidence from the deadly news helicopter crash this week that killed all on board and a third person on the ground. That chopper was covering a bus and SUV crash that killed two people. The SUV driver's court appearance today postponed.
21: 36-year-old Bailey Rios was booked for murder. She allegedly drove a 2004 Ford Expedition at excessive speeds, running red lights and slamming into a Los Angeles Metro bus, killing two victims inside. Rios was due in court to face a judge on Thursday morning, but she was unable to attend the court hearing due to a medical reason. Alex Stone, ABC News, Los Angeles.
20: The ongoing war with Iran continuing, along with most shipping traffic blocked in the Strait of Hormuz. That's driving oil prices up again. A gallon of gas in the U.S., $4.45, according to Gas Buddy. On Wall Street, stocks are up this hour. Investors trying to claw back some of yesterday's sell-off after the Fed board signaled more interest rate cuts are in store this year. This is ABC News. Russia carried out fresh missile attacks in Ukraine's capital. Officials in Kyiv say at least 20 people have been hurt. Those attacks coming as Ukraine says they need more air defense missiles, including from the U.S. The late Dolly Parton delivering a posthumous acceptance speech that she taped before her death last month.
22: Well, hey, it's Dolly, and I am so honored to
23: At the Americana Honors and Awards ceremony last night, Dolly Parton received the Lifetime Achievement Award, and she accepted it by video in a speech she recorded before her death.
22: I mean, roots music. Music, or what is now called Americana music, is what I grew up playing back in the Smoky Mountains. It's that same music that drew me back to East Tennessee back in 1997.
23: Parton died last month of cancer at the age of 80. Sherry Preston, ABC News.
20: The threat of flooding remains in the southwest and western states. Water rescues taking place near Phoenix and Tucson. Mesa officials recorded more than 3 inches of rainfall. Michelle Franzen, ABC News.
24: Northern Colorado Humane Society Scott Wendelberger says the shelter is in desperate need of help.
25: 108 cats that desperately needed help and support and care right away. From behavioral support and guidance and love to veterinary care, those are most likely things they were not receiving prior to being here.
24: 108 cats is crazy. The shelter recently took in 46 cats from a home after the owner died, another 42 from what they say was a suspected hoarding situation, and 20 more were surrendered by an owner. Aurora is revising its criminal code following a Colorado Supreme Court ruling, which will eliminate mandatory jail time for retail theft convictions. The city's current code mandates at least 72 hours in jail for retail theft over $100, but these penalties are being removed. The move comes after a ruling that sites cannot impose punishments greater than the state law for the same offense. Business owner Scott Davenport actually supports the tougher penalties, believing they deter theft and protect smaller businesses from losses. And you'll want to avoid westbound I-70 near Kipling starting tomorrow. The westbound lanes being closed through Tuesday. Then crews will close the eastbound lanes next weekend.
26: Now, impact traffic.
3: Yeah, we still got a good ride on the freeways. It is a little heavy coming in and out of downtown between I-70 and 6th Avenue. Sluggish at times. Of course, Rockies are in action this afternoon, so we'll see an increase in volume there on I-25 as well as in and around Lodo. I-70 eastbound from Havana out through Pena is a little heavy. Westbound 70, Colorado, heading back to Brighton. 270 is in good shape. You got some traffic out of the airport on Pena, but no major difficulties with traffic. I'm Jonathan Steele.
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11: This is Dan. I'm going to be in trial all week. Going to be an all-star lineup of folks sitting in, including Heidi Gnall, George Brockler, Aaron Lee, Christy Burton Brown. It's going to be a great ride. Hope you're part of it.

0: 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Now, Tom Martino and Major Mark Major.
1: I'm Tom Martino. Welcome to the show. We've been having a very, very interesting discussion on technology and AI and online bots and all kinds of stuff. And we can recap some of that. But first, I'll go to the phones. 303-MARTINO, 303-627-8466 or 303-713-TALK. I'm here with Deputy D, and we're soloing today. Well, not soloing, but there's just two of us. And then we have Shannon back on the controls and Axe on the phones. Julie, welcome. I'm Tom. What's happening, Julie?
2: Well, I'm going back to the follow-up to AI. Wonderful AI has fucked me out of my stock market account because they just don't. I changed my phone number, and we have a big problem with AI. We have a big, big problem with AI. I studied this last year, AI. I can't tell the people enough about AI. But anyway, it's locked me out of my account, my stock market account.
1: Now, wait a minute. Hold on, Julie. Hold on. That's pretty serious. I need to ask you a few questions. You have a stock market account, and you say AI locked you out of it?
2: Yes, AI locked me out.
1: Okay, how much in your stock account?
2: Well, right now, if I checked, it's $1,400.
1: Okay, now hold on. Wait. I need to ask you a series of questions. You have $1,400. Who is the custodian of that investment account?
2: Robinhood. It's online.
1: Oh, I've heard that. Wait. A number of people have told me that about Robinhood. Did you hear about that?
3: Yeah, I think Julie called us very late in the show yesterday
1: to say
3: that she has a new phone number and she's unable to get into her Robinhood account.
1: Yes.
3: And in part, it's because there is no way to call Robinhood, apparently. But, you know, if it's the same caller, I do have a workaround I can suggest for her.
1: What is it?
3: Well, so if I understand you correctly, Julie, you told us yesterday that your only options were to, like, either die and, leave the account to somebody or to what did you say your options are, because you haven't been able to get into your account to withdraw that money?
2: Well, to be considered mentally incapable of taking affairs, die, or to get a lawyer who would do a power of attorney. Everyone but me.
3: Tom, so I think those are kind of unsatisfactory alternatives, especially the dying part. So if Julie's problem really boils down to the fact that she can't call Robinhood because there's no phone number that's answered by people to prove her identity, Tom, what do you think of this? How about Julie goes and opens a brokerage account at a reputable company this time? Let's say Charles Schwab. She opens a brokerage account over there at one of their offices and then simply just requests an asset transfer from Robinhood to Charles Schwab. And I guarantee you, Charles Schwab not only answers phone call, they have walk-in offices
1: all over the place. That's a good idea. You should do that. That is a great idea.
3: And it's free. There is no charge to open an account. There is no charge for the transfer service. And then they don't even charge commissions for retail trades in most cases. So she can liquidate her holdings and withdraw the money, even through the debit card that they'll give her with that account. Julie, what do you think of that plan?
2: It's a good plan. I'm with Chase Bank, and I don't have. I'm in the rural area of Missouri, so I don't have a Chase Bank even here. I had to drive.
3: Not Chase Bank. Charles.
1: No. We're talking about another investment house. It doesn't. You can do it online, Charles Schwab.
2: Okay, I don't have. I can't do online. I'm allergic to the sun. I don't have Wi-Fi. I can't hold a phone, but a flip phone.
3: Did you say you're allergic to the sun?
2: Yeah, I can't use a phone, a typical phone, to access the internet because my palms are burnt from the intense solar season we were having this year. So I can't have Wi-Fi in my home. I have to sleep on a grounding pad. It's really bad. And right. Well, look it up. Don't call me a liar.
3: Long will it be until you're able to operate a phone? By the way, how are you calling us now if you can't operate a telephone?
2: Oh, I have a flip phone. It's got less metal. It doesn't affect me as much. I can't even use a laptop. I have to go to the library to use it.
1: Listen. I can't help you. I wish I could. I can't. Because the only workaround we have is for you to transfer to another stock account.
2: Well, I'll do that. But I'm just saying that's why I can't. I have a crypto stake, too. I can't.
1: You can call Charles Schwab, and they can do it on the phone.
2: Oh, they can do it over the phone?
1: Yeah, they can do that. Yep.
2: Yeah. Well,
1: no, no. That's what I suggest. I suggest you call Schwab and get your Robinhood account transferred over. And sorry about that sunlight doing that to you. That sounds terrible.
2: If anybody took the minute to look into that, they tell I wasn't lying about that. It's severe. I mean, we got two big black holes on the sun right now. Everybody wants to take the time to look that up with that phone in their hand.
1: Okay, guys, take my cue.
2: Look at it.
1: Tom Martino, 303-713-TALK, 713-8255. I don't know. Where do I go with that? Let's just talk. Okay. Anyway, earlier in the show, we were talking about AI and what it's doing in AI bots and how many people are going to be out of work. And already they're taking the place of web designers, SEO, and in addition to SEO, whenever we talk SEO, which is search engine optimization, we also have to talk about AI authority. That's a thing. AI authority and SEO, they're both important because you want to show up in AI searches and you want both. So that's what you need. AI authority and SEO. And here's the bottom line. Your bots now can do that. Grok bots can actually go into your WordPress account and build websites. Now, Mark turned me on to Grok bots. I was using ChatGPT religiously and for a lot of things, including for Martino Capital. And Mark went in and redid completely with the bot, did it. 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Take a look at it. It's beautiful right now. And also, he did Sleaze Brigade, the Sleaze Brigade, which is sleazebrigade.com. And I did a new site for martinocapital.com. So it's been pretty amazing. It goes in and builds the entire site and optimizes it for SEO and for artificial intelligence authority. So that's pretty incredible. Now, Dimitri, when we come back, you're going to describe something you found the other day you were amazed with. Now, are we talking like a Costco-type store? You said you found incredible prices.
3: It's not like a Costco. It's a grocery and department store. And I heard about it over the weekend, and I went into it right after the show yesterday to see if it's true. And what I'm about to tell you after this next break is going to blow your mind.
1: Really? Holy crap.
3: And by the way, that's separate from the dollar a gallon savings that I found separate from that. So that's a completely different topic on the call screener.
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8: Toronto Tempo standout Marina Mabry will miss the rest of the WNBA season due to a right adductor injury. The team announced Wednesday that Mabry is expected to make a full recovery and will not need surgery. Toronto didn't make the playoffs in their inaugural season, so Mabry will miss just the final four games of the regular season. 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

0: And I have Barry Miller on the phone. And then BD is going to tell us about a rare, not a rare, but an unbelievable find for great pricing on groceries. And what is this note about you found also found a discount on gas? Is it the same place?
1: No, it's a different place.
0: Okay. All right. First, Barry Miller, he's got a sale, so to speak, going on. Let me explain it. He's with Vestera Turnkey, and what he does is he helps people buy rental houses in great markets around the country, or the best markets. I own four of them. And then he has affiliations with management companies and handymen and all kinds of people that help you in your ownership. So it's really a hands-off ownership type of situation. Then in 3 or 4 years, the idea is to sell the property for an increase in equity. For that's what it is. You know, I haven't, my rents don't make me a lot of money, $1 or $2, you know, $100 here and there. But what's the idea is not to get money on rent, but to make money on the sale. Anyway, he said, Tom, I have two exceptional properties that came up for people that want to be a landlord, and they're incredible prices. Barry, tell me about this.
2: Yeah, hi, Tom. Yes, occasionally a customer of ours runs into what we call a financial buzzsaw, unexpected medical problems that are going to take tens of thousands of dollars, and they have to sell their homes prematurely. They plan to sell it in 3 years and sell one.
0: Yeah, I understand.
2: And things. Yeah, so they've run into some difficulties. We have a program then where we sell it to customers, and then there's no 6% commission, so there's a lot of savings, and that savings passed on to the buyer. But with the interest rates going up a little bit lately, you know, for mortgages, these sellers have agreed to put money down to buy down the interest rate for the buyer. So the buyers now are getting a property at a lower price than ever the market would see, and they're getting instant equity as a buyer and low enough interest to have even more positive cash flow on the property. So these are highly unusual, and yes, they're in our home run economies where the economies are strong and the homes are going up in great value, typically 25 to 30% return on the buyer's cash every year.
0: Okay, so we're talking about no commissions, and they're going to buy down the rate.
2: Yep. The seller is going to pay for the...
0: What about the actual purchase price itself? Although no commission is going to save you a bunch of money right there, 6%, and buying down the rate is going to save you money every single month. And what about the pricing itself?
2: The pricing itself, it's already at the low end of the market price, which allows for positive cash flow, but there's extra equity. Now, there is a little flat fee for all the coordination, and there's still some closing costs, but no 6% commission, which is a big savings to the buyer.
0: So they'll have equity going in.
2: Instant equity going in, and that's what's so unusual and special, plus the thousands of dollars that the sellers are willing to pay for a lower interest rate for the buyer.
0: Okay, so tell me, how do people find out more?
2: All they have to do is call. These are special. I know the individual confidentialities of the financial situation. Just call me at 303-888-3788. Now, that could be a call or a text at 303-888-3788.
0: Okay. Barry, thank you very much for that. Well, appreciate it.
2: And I want to say a couple things. I'm sitting anxiously waiting to hear Deputy D great deals on food and gas. I'm all ears.
0: I know it. I know it.
2: Thanks.
0: Okay, 303-888-3788. If you want to inquire about those two special houses he has with no commission and buying down the mortgage rate to make the monthly payments lower. Okay. Deputy D, what did you find?
1: You know, Over the weekend, I heard about a store that sells groceries and other products at a tremendous discount. And after the show, I drove by. The place is called Leo's Discount Bin Store. And it's located in Evans, just about a block and a half east of I-25. So, Tom, they opened about a year and a half ago. I saw the store going up. I had no idea, and I drive by it twice a day. So I had no idea what was going on in there because they have this unfortunate name, Leo's Discount Bin Store. Which I thought meant that's where you go to buy bins at a discount.
0: I have no idea what it means.
1: Turns out what they do is they buy groceries from chains. And these could be not just damaged merchandise, but overstock or stuff that's past its best buy date. And then they stock it. They also buy things like overstock and Amazon returns, and they dump them into these giant bins. So what I was interested in is the grocery prices. So, Tom, I went in there, and I surveyed maybe 20, 25 different items that I'm familiar with. So I'll give you an example. I buy this very specific kind of mayonnaise. It's called McCormick's mayonnaise.
0: And yeah.
1: I pay over $7 a jar for it at Walmart. Guess what it sells for at Leo's Discount Bin Store?
0: $1.99. Oh, no way.
1: And they were not out of date. No, that's a third of the, that's less than a third of the price. So it's $7-something dollars at Walmart.
0: Oh, okay.
1: $1.99 at Leo's.
0: Okay, got it. Right.
1: Right? I saw boxes of Fruit Loops. $1.25 for a box of Fruit Loops. Now, they're $4 or $5 at the grocery store.
0: I know.
1: The pasta sauce. So I'm familiar from my carbohydrate eating days. I'm familiar with a sauce. It's a premium sauce called Rouse. Have you ever heard of that?
0: Mm-hmm.
1: It's like $7, $8 at the grocery store. It was $1.99 over there at Leo's.
0: Why don't they give it a better name? Why not just Leo's Discount Groceries?
1: That's exactly what I think they should do, because I really thought they sold bins at a discount. So, Tom, I bought a can of Spam for $2.90. It's between $5 and $6 at the grocery store. It is a fantastic store. Now, they're not a sponsor. I'm not getting a discount about them.
0: And
1: they don't even know.
0: Leo's Discount.
1: It's Leo's Discount Bin Store. Now, the other thing, the bin board comes, the owner explained it to me. They have these long tables they call bins. And when they get a shipment of things like Amazon returns or some kind of overstocked dry goods, these aren't groceries, they dump them into these bins. And the first day, anything in there is $7. And then the next day, it's $6 and $4. And it goes down to $1.50 for anything you want from this bin. So it's a phenomenal deal on Evans, just a couple of blocks east of I-25. I was very impressed. And pasta, you know, like super premium kind of pasta that costs $7, $8 a package.
0: Yeah.
1: All of that. I recognize three super premium brands, 99 cents a package. Now, some of the stuff in the survey I conducted, about 20-25% of the things were past their date on the package. But as you know, and this came as a surprise to me, it's not illegal to sell them. And by the way, if you buy a package of pasta that's 6 months out of its best, who cares? Or a sealed, you know, a sealed glass jar of sauce or something like that. So yeah, this place is a great kept secret. They do take credit cards, they take checks, and I mean cash, and they take EBT cards.
0: Is it a big store?
1: No, it's small. It's probably about 8,000 square feet.
0: Okay.
1: The only thing you won't find in there is refrigerated foods. So, like, they won't sell you out-of-date cheese or meat or hot dogs. But these, you know, the sealed stuff that requires no refrigeration, you know, they're really good.
0: Was it busy when you dropped your money?
1: No, I was one of only two customers in there. And I think it's got to do with the name on the door.
0: Yeah, of course.
1: So, man, I'm telling you, for those people who are budget conscious, who are not too far from I-25, that's the place to go and check out. I'm very, very impressed.
0: Wow, that is cool.
1: Mm-hmm.
0: And then coming up, you're going to talk about a discount on gas.
1: How I legitimately save $1 per gallon off brand name gasoline. Brand name gasoline.
0: Okay. We'll talk about that coming up. I'm Tom Martino. 303-713-8255.
3: 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Dan Kaplis today at 4, 630 KHOW, Denver. Now, impact traffic.
4: From the Quantum Fiber from AT&T Traffic Center. Yeah, it's shaping up to be a pretty good lunch hour drive. Now, we do have the Rockies in action at about 1 o'clock, so another 30, 40 minutes or so before they take the field. Right now, we're looking at a little more traffic coming in and out of the Lodo area, and I-25 has been a little congested. 270 is running slightly heavy, eastbound 70, Havana out through Pena, and Pena coming out of the airport also. Not really in a delay mode, but a little bit heavier than normal. Watch for construction at 84th and Federal with a tie-up, as well as Parker and Quincy. With traffic, I'm Jonathan Steele.
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0: Hi, I'm Tom Martino. Welcome to the show. Let's talk to David about Lowe's. Go ahead, David. What's happening?
15: Yes. First of all, I just wanted the name of the store with discounted outdated food and such, and then I thought of another question.
0: Now, by the way, it's not all outdated. Remember that. It's not all outdated.
1: Yeah, based on what I observed, only about 20% was outdated.
0: Okay, so the name of it is
1: Leo's Discount Bin Store on Evans, just a couple of blocks east of I-25.
0: Now, it's east of I-25. But right. Is it on the north or south side?
1: North side.
0: The north side of Evans, east of I-25.
1: Correct.
0: Okay.
15: Right. Thank you so much. I will go check that out. Thanks. I appreciate it.
0: Okay,
15: that.
0: No problem. Thank you very much, David. Go ahead.
15: One more thing. Okay.
0: Yeah.
15: I just thought of something. I'm sorry. Anyway, recently I've had some identity theft issues. And I was wondering what would be the best company or where should I go to try to protect my identity?
0: I want to tell you that there really is nothing wrong with that service we hear advertised all over the place. I had to think of the name. You know, the real popular one. What is it called again?
1: I don't know, but...
0: Yeah, you know the one that guys... LifeLock.
1: Yeah, okay. And if you wanted to do it on your own, there is really nothing more effective than establishing an account at each of the three main credit bureaus and freezing your credit.
0: In fact, that's probably the best.
1: It's free and it's foolproof.
0: Because there's nothing, no one can apply for anything without a credit check. And if you put a freeze on your credit, there's a PIN number that unlocks it. So here's what you do. You go online to freeze it. You go online to unfreeze it. So if you're going to buy a car or something where they're going to do a credit check, you go online, enter your PIN, and

0: wrong with LifeLock. They really do what they say.
1: But how was it that your identity was stolen, and what happened?
0: Or like, how did you find out? Do you have concerns about it?
2: I lost some information, and someone picked it up and didn't return it like I would as a proper good person. But they, so I don't know. I'm having a couple different things.
0: What has come up? What has come up about it? What came up?
2: They mentioned your Capital One account and this and that. That was one of them. There's another one. They sent me in the mail just saying that there was a security breach on information, medical information. So they got my all my medical information. That was a different company.
0: Yeah, that's not good.
2: Yeah, and then there's a fellow that's on your station on Saturday, Rich, the tech guy, I believe, and he just said, he mentioned a company that just had 153 million people's. It's called ID Scan, and it's a businesses have that where they scan your driver's license, and I did that twice. I didn't like it. Two different at a liquor store, and then one time someone didn't have their ID at a vape store, and they scanned, and I thought that's terrific, you know. So apparently that affected a lot of people. That's a
0: million. All right.
2: So anyway, David, and I'm just getting different. I don't have them all, and I can't. I don't know everything because I filed it away, and I just don't have it in front of me. But three or four different things that are something's going on. Anyway,
0: for sure.
2: Great. I really appreciate the info, and thanks so much, guys.
0: Thank you.
2: Terrific.
0: Thank you very much. 303-713-TALK, 713-8255. So do you know how many people have data on you? You wouldn't believe it. I looked it up. Listen to this. Okay, you ready? Here is what they have. You have online activity, you have your smartphone, you have financial activity, you have government public records, you have commercial databases, you have cars and connected devices, and you have all of your smart devices at home that do it. I mean, and there are data brokers that buy and sell this information. So, and then there's all kinds of phishing with a phishing, where they gather information on you and you let it happen. It is crazy stuff. And you got to really protect all of your information. In fact, I had a list of the data brokers I am looking for. And when you see how many are selling your information, it will blow your mind. Where the heck is that? I will find it and then I'll get it back to you when we're on the air here today. I'm going to look for them right now. So we were talking about also saving money on gas. Oh, here it is. Hold on. The data's. Oh, where is it? Okay, here are the data brokers. Are you ready? Hold on here. Retailers. Doggone it. I had them, but here are some of the places they go to dig them out. Banks and lenders, credit card companies, employers and payroll companies, insurance companies, hospitals, doctors and pharmacies, retailers, websites, smartphone apps, advertising trackers, cell carriers, smart devices, connected cars, government records, DMV, courts, property records, surveillance systems, social media, surveys. Data brokers are the ones that buy and sell it, but these are the information things. There's nothing private anymore. The idea of privacy is a myth. You will never have privacy ever. Never, ever, ever. Oh, I did find the databases, for goodness sakes. Finally. You want to know them? Mm-hmm. LexisNexis, Reuters, TransUnion, IDI, Tracers, Accruent, Been Verified, People Finder, Spokio, White Pages, Truth Finder, Intellius, and US Search. These are companies that will you can sign up right now. In fact, you subscribe to one of them, LexisNexis, don't you?
1: No. I get my court information from the government directly. But, I mean, LexisNexis is phenomenally expensive. Even though, you know, Tom, there is a free option to access.

0: access full LexisNexis service, all you have to do is go to the Supreme Court Library over there on Broadway and Colfax during business hours, and they have free LexisNexis terminals set up over there.
1: All right, coming up, how to save $1 a gallon, or that's what he says. So let's see what happens right after this.
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3: Yeah, it's shaping up to be a pretty good lunch hour drive. Now, we do have the Rockies in action at about 1 o'clock, so another 30, 40 minutes or so before they take the field. Right now, we're looking at a little more traffic coming in and out of the Lodo area, and I-25 has been a little congested. 270 is running slightly heavy, eastbound 70, Havana out through Pena, and Pena coming out of the airport also. Not really in a delay mode, but a little bit heavier than normal. Watch for construction at 84th and Federal with a tie-up, as well as Parker and Quincy. With traffic, I'm Jonathan Steele.
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1: Tom Marchino here. Welcome. Okay, we're going to talk about saving money. We love talking about that or anything on your heart or pocketbook. So let's talk and find out how D managed to save a dollar per gallon of gas. Okay, how do you do it, D?
15: A few months ago, I signed up for what Mark Major and I both think is the best deal on consumer credit cards, and it's the Walmart credit card. So I opened the account, and it comes with a ton of benefits. First of all, they pay for your first year of Walmart Plus, which is like their version of Prime.
1: Oh, yeah. Mm-hmm.
15: Yeah. But here's what they started offering me. Discounts. Every Wednesday, I get a $1 discount per gallon of gas. No kidding. And what you do is you go into, at first it seemed like some kind of a scam, but what I did is I went into their credit card, it's called OnePay. So I went into, on my phone, I downloaded their app, I put it in there, and on Wednesdays I can hit the gasoline benefit. It knows where I am, and it tells me what brand name gas stations near me will qualify for literally a $1 rebate for every gallon of gasoline.
1: Is it only on one day?
15: Yeah, it's only on Wednesdays. And so
1: that's all, if you fill up, it could hold.
15: Yeah, and that's, you know, a gallon of full tank of fuel lasts me about a week. And I'll be happy from now on. I'm going to time it for Wednesdays. So to test this yesterday after the show, I clicked on that benefit in the app and it said, hey, there's a Phillips 66 station. The closest one to you is 1.2 miles away. So I drove to the one over there on Evans. And sure enough, I pull up, it even pulled up the map on how to get me there, just like the Google Map software does. So I went in there, I bought 18 and a half gallons of gas to test this theory. And the gas was like $4.60, $4.50, something like that. I mean, it's not cheap anymore. So a few minutes ago, I logged into my credit card account to see if I actually did get a $1 rebate.
1: Yeah.
15: And look at what I see. I clicked on the rewards tab, and here's what it says. Fill Phillips 66, which is where I bought 18 and a half gallons of fuel yesterday, I got a rebate of $18.50. Now, so first of all, it works. Second of all, it's brand name gasoline, so you know it's the high quality stuff with a good detergent package in it. And third of all, this was no phony baloney. Right now, I have an $18.50 credit that's going to be applied to my credit card balance over there. And it happens every Wednesday.
1: So the discount comes in the form of a credit.
15: Yeah, to my credit card statement. Yeah.
1: That's incredible.
15: Think about it in percentage terms. A dollar off gasoline yesterday was between 20 and 25% off. That's real money. That really adds up. So if I do this every month, 4.3 weeks in a typical month, that's $100 per month in savings. And that's, $1,200 per year.
1: And all you have to do is have their credit card. And put the gas on that card.
15: That's exactly right. You have to use the Walmart.
1: It's called Walmart.
15: It's called the Walmart credit card is called OnePay, and it's got the Walmart colors and the Walmart yellow starburst.
1: Do they have other benefits?
15: Oh yeah. So for a first year, they paid for my Walmart Plus. Now I get free deliveries of everything I buy at Walmart right to my door. They bring it right to my door, and there are a bunch of other benefits I haven't looked up yet. But those are the big ones. But Tom, I'm going to save $1,200 a year. And that's with my after-tax dollars. So that's equivalent to earning an extra $2,000 on my paycheck every year.
1: Yeah.
15: Just by buying fuel using the Walmart credit card. And it's a free credit card. And I believe they also offer a secured credit card for those, who may not be able to qualify for it right off the bat. But it is a fantastic consumer resource, don't you think?
1: Yeah, I love it. 303-713-TALK, 713-8255. I'm getting a lot of texts. Let me read some of them. Okay. Tom, there will be indirect human deaths and suffering when AI agents shut off water, sanitation facilities, and electricity. The worst would be when AI takes over your Tesla and airplanes through Bluetooth. And that was one we've been talking about, technology and what AI will do in the future. By the way, Wendy's, this is another text, Wendy's has an AI at their drive-thru. So when you pull up, they talk to you. It's an AI voice taking your order. So they no longer need someone at the window or at the drive-thru. At the drive-thru, it's AI doing it instead of this.
16: Okay, McDonald's, can I take your order? Welcome to McDonald's.
1: Yeah. So then you hear at least somebody you can understand. Okay, we got more coming up on the Troubleshooter Show. 1 hour to go. Stick around. 303-MARTINO, 303-627-8466 or 303-713-TALK.
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22: ABC News, I'm Michelle Franzen. A notice by the White House shows President Trump has pulled the nomination of Lance Schroyer to be the next ICE director. He was facing bipartisan backlash. The former Oklahoma State police officer is a close ally to Homeland Security Secretary Mark Wayne Mullen. World leaders gathering for the annual United Nations General Assembly in New York City starting next week. Protesters will also be taking part in demonstrations. At a briefing, New York City Mayor Zoran Mamdani says the NYPD is putting extra security measures measures in place.
0: New Yorkers can expect to see a visible increase in officers deployed across our city, as well as a heightened police presence surrounding the United Nations building.
22: In Los Angeles, the NTSB reviewing video and audio evidence from the deadly news helicopter crash this week that killed all on board and another person on the ground. The chopper was covering a bus, an SUV crash that killed two people. The woman driver of the SUV charged. Her court date has been postponed for medical reasons. This is ABC News. A new synthetic opioid, authorities say, is stronger than fentanyl, has now been linked to a California teen's death.
2: Among the videos,
3: four suspected drug dealers in San Francisco are under arrest after the death of a 16-year-old boy. Police say he's a first known victim linked to a new synthetic opioid, so new that drug test kits cannot pick it up. San Francisco Mayor Daniel Lurie.
23: Medical examiner found cyclophosphamide in the teenager's system, a new synthetic opioid even more powerful than fentanyl.
3: The teen was found by his mother in his bedroom with black fluid coming out of his nose and mouth. Health officials say Narcan should still work to reverse overdoses if caught in time. Alex Stone, ABC News.
22: An investigation widening in Philadelphia, that case involving five missing women, an adult film director who died earlier, along with his son who's being questioned by police, and a trove of digital evidence and videos. Police say no charges yet. Michelle Franz and ABC.
24: A woman and her newborn son, who were the subjects of an endangered alert, have been located and are both safe. According to the CBI, the 24-year-old woman was last seen in Boulder on Tuesday and was believed to be with 35-year-old Julio Cardona and their 8-day-old baby. CBI said law enforcement was concerned for their safety and this morning said that the woman and infant had been located, but not say where or how they found them. They also did not mention Cardona, and it's not clear at this time whether they're still looking for him. The Denver Broncos are rallying support for Sunday's home opener at schools across the Denver metro area. Miles, the mascot, alumni Nick Ferguson, and cheerleaders like Shariah enjoyed their visit to Trailer Elementary.
25: As cheerleaders, we're always cheering for everyone else, so cheering alongside the kids today was such a blast for us and getting the city pumped up for game day.
24: It's part of the team's See You Sunday school parade series. And lastly, speaking of the Broncos, they will look to move to 1-1 as they play in their home opener coming up on Sunday as they host the Jacksonville Jaguars at Empower Field at Mile High. Kickoff is at 2:05. With the latest, I'm Sam Speck.
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27: Here's a look at the roads across the metro area. Denver police investigating a traffic crash at Smith and Quebec involving a motorist and a pedestrian that resulted in serious injuries. Eastbound lanes of Smith are closed in the area for the investigation. Also, stop and go traffic on northbound I-25 from Santa Fe to Speer and on southbound I-25 from I-70 to Speer. With a look at traffic, I'm Vita Urbonis.
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1: Hi, Tom Martino here. 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I don't know what you're reading, but you're not being charged $1,500 a month. Why the hell did you tell us that? 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
1: No, you're not.
2: Since you?
1: Not according to this policy, you're not.
2: Yeah, so that policy is before the discounts got taken away from me. So they took away like a safe driver discount from me because I can't plug the little thing into my OBD port in my car. They took away like a homeowner's.
1: Well, okay, so why didn't you send us your new policy then? This policy says you're paying $6,500 a year.
3: Or a month.
2: I think that's for 6 months here, but.
1: You're paying, okay, maybe it's for 6 months. I don't know. It's if it's 6,000, I don't know. Is this for a year? Let me just see a second here. Policy period. You're right. So it's May, June, July, August, September, October. You're right. It's 6,500. Maybe. Let me see what your
3: for
1: math.
3: Auto insurance.
1: 6,500
3: for auto insurance.
1: Yeah.
3: Are you Zach? Are you driving a Bugatti or something?
1: 6,580. Hold on. 6,580 times two, every 6 months. He's paying 1,300. So he's not paying 1,500 a month, but he is paying. Hold on. I'm going to do it. You're paying 1,000. Yeah. He's paying 1,900. $96 a month. He's paying $1,100 a month.
3: And that's before he lost these discounts. But who the hell gets charged this much for auto insurance? Zach, are you driving a Rolls or a Bugatti or something?
2: No, I wish. It's a Mercedes, but I just have a horrible driving record.
3: Oh.
1: Anyway, yeah. Did you get that worked out between the body shop and State Farm?
2: I did not. I actually got off the phone this morning with State Farm, and so I kind of got an update, I guess.
1: What's the update?
2: So State Farm is saying that the body shop is basically price gouging me and trying to price gouge them, so they are not trying to approve anything other than what they've approved already. And so the shop is keeping my car hostage, I'm assuming, for lack of better terms.
3: Oh, no.
1: Hold on. Did you have the work done already before authorization?
2: They supposedly have done the work already, yeah. But either way, it's not, either way, the car isn't drivable or inoperable still because State Farm hasn't approved the entire scope of work, but in their eyes, they have approved the entire scope of work.
1: I get you.
3: Is this shop in Loveland by any chance?
2: No, it's the shop is called Central Park Auto. It's in Denver.
3: Oh, okay.
2: Denver.
3: There is a shop like that in Loveland that does that.
1: Central Park Auto?
2: Correct.
1: Listen, man, I have to tell you something. Here's the problem. You have to take the estimate from that insurance company that's charging you $13,000. And you have to take it to a couple of other shops for an estimate, because if State Farm is right and they're gouging you, they don't have to pay it. State Farm does not have to pay you anything more than what it should cost.
3: But Tom, it sounds like they won't release his car. I think Zach said they claim to have already done work on it without Zach's authorization.
1: But I understand, but did they didn't do all of the work. You said they're holding it hostage, but it's not drivable. So they didn't do all of the work yet, right?
2: Correct, because State Farm has only paid a portion of what in their eyes, what the scope of work is. But in State Farm's eyes...
1: I know. What I'm asking you is, your car, how much more work has to be done on your car?
2: I'm not sure. I haven't seen it.
1: I gave this to Deputy Dollar, and I need to know what Deputy Dollar is doing. Dollar needs to call the body shop, or we need to find out what needs to be done, and then we need to find out if that body shop is scamming you or not. As I said, if State Farm is right, you're going to be stuck, Zach. You're going to be stuck. Okay? If that body shop is screwing you and you didn't go to a preferred shop, you're going to be stuck with the bill.
3: It also depends on what Zach signed. Zach, did you sign any kind of an estimate or a work order or anything else with this body shop?
2: No.
3: Oh. So how is it that they went about doing all this work without a signed approval?
2: I couldn't tell you. I mean,
1: wait a minute. Let's not be stupid. Zach, you dropped your car off. What do you mean you don't know how they did the work without your approval? You dropped your car off and said, fix it.
3: Or maybe he
1: come on, let's not play games. You dropped your car off and you told them to fix it. Is that correct?
2: Correct.
1: Okay, so they're fixing it. It doesn't matter if you signed anything. You told them, fix my car. They're fixing it. No, now we have to figure out how much. So did State Farm actually pay the $4,000 so far?
2: Correct. Yes, they did.
1: Okay. Somehow you're going to have a big problem because you have another $9,000 to pay.
2: Yeah.
1: And the other driver. Oh, no, it was a single car accident. Never mind. Oh, man, this sucks, man.
3: Tom, how do we know that Zach said fix it instead of how much will it cost me to fix it?
1: Because he told us.
3: He did? Okay, I wasn't here for the initial call.
1: Zach, did you tell him give me an estimate first? What did you ask him?
2: So when I dropped the vehicle off, so a little bit of backstory. Before I dropped the vehicle off there, I was talking to one of the managers, and they said that they worked with the warranty company that I had a warranty on the vehicle from the initial dealership. Okay, and so we went to this other Central Park Auto, which is another dealership, to buy a different car for my girlfriend, and I was explaining to them the problem I was having with my car that I just crashed, and they said, "Oh, we work with that warranty company. Bring it over here, and we'll work with them. Our warranty manager works with."
1: What do you mean a warranty company? You don't get a warranty for an accident. What do you mean a warranty company?
2: No, when I purchased the vehicle, I purchased a warranty with it also.
1: Okay.
2: Which got is it. A horrible idea.
3: But the crash has nothing to do with the warranty.
1: It has nothing to do with it. My question is only this. Did he authorize Central Park Auto to fix the car? He said yes. Does Central Park Auto even have its own body shop?
2: Yeah. They have a brick-and-mortar location. Yeah, correct.
1: Is there a body shop there?
2: Yes.
1: Okay. You're going to have a big problem, Zach, a really big problem, because you went ahead and had the work done before State Farm approved it. And now you're going to have a legal fight on your hands. What's that?
2: No, that's not. I did not approve it before State Farm approved it. I did not have them fix it. So when I bring them the vehicle, I said, hey, this is they claimed they could get it done through the warranty. Come to find out, we couldn't get that done. Cars at their shop.
1: What are you talking about the warranty for?
2: I'm explaining to you how the car got there in the first place, how they coaxed me to bring them the car, and then eventually they said, oh, we can't work at the warranty. And I said, okay, well, I'm going to go through my insurance then.
1: Now, wait a minute. Did they actually tell you that they may be able to get your car fixed from a collision with the warranty company?
2: Correct. Yes.
1: How would you ever believe that a warranty would cover a car accident?
2: Because it was because of a mechanical failure that the damage to the car was caused.
1: Okay, well, you didn't tell me that. You didn't tell me that. What was the mechanical problem? You didn't tell me that.
2: So while I was driving, the right front CV axle snapped, and so it pulled me like into the curb, kind of, and it got curb rashed, broken axle. Yeah, so that's what it was. But then when I brought it, the warranty company saying, oh, we're not going to warranty that because it's from a collision.
1: No, I get you.
2: Yeah.
1: So, okay.
2: So then.
1: So basically the warranty said, look, but the CV axle cracked. They should at least pay for the repair of that axle, not the collision.
2: Correct. Yeah, but they wouldn't do that. So then I went through my insurance, and then Central Park Auto and my insurance went back and forth. Central Park Auto decided to use, here's the other thing, my insurance approved non-OEM parts to be used, okay? Central Park Auto said they were going to not use OEM parts. They were going to use aftermarket parts. Come to find out, they used all OEM parts, which is why there's a discrepancy between the State Farm estimate and the estimate from Central Park Auto. Also, they're charging like over, you know, $250 per hour in labor, which is, again, not approved by State Farm. But State Farm approved the initial estimate that got sent to them. But then they submitted a supplementary estimate, Central Park Auto did, and that's for the remainder of the cost. And State Farm is not trying to pay that.
1: So, they may not have to. If they're being cheated, they don't have to. I don't know if they're being cheated.
2: I believe it, but the cheat didn't come out until after they'd already done the initial estimate worth of work, and they still had the car.
3: Yep, that totally makes sense, Tom.
1: What makes sense?
3: Well, the way Zach just explained it.
1: Yeah, I know it makes sense, but it doesn't mean he's going to get it covered.
3: No, exactly. Yeah, I do believe he's screwed. But it sounds like the initial estimate, which State Farm approved, was accepted. That's why they started the work.
1: Yeah.
3: But then they did the work in a much more expensive way, hoping to bill State Farm for some more.
1: Yeah, I know.
3: And State Farm figured out what's going on.
1: I think the bad people here, it's not State Farm, by the way. It's Central Park. It's not State Farm. Your problem is Central Park.
2: Yes, correct.
1: Well, guess what? You're going to have to sue Central Park. I don't know what to do. Honest to God, you got screwed by these guys. Did Deputy Dollar call Central Park? Hey, Axe, here's what we're going to do, Zach. I think you were screwed by Central Park because they approved it at one level and did another level.
3: Yeah, based on what Zach told us.
1: Okay, so Zach, your initial estimate was for how much?
2: From State Farm or from?
1: From Central Park Auto. What was your initial estimate with aftermarket parts? Was it less than 13 grand?
2: Yeah. Well, okay, I never got an estimate from Central Park Auto for non-OEM parts. I have an estimate from State Farm's adjuster for the non-OEM parts.
1: Okay. But then, hold on. I thought Dee just told me that Central Park Auto was given authorization to proceed based on the $4,000, right?
2: Correct. And then they decided to burn through that $4,000 with
1: Got it.
2: Parts and not, yeah, exactly.
1: Okay.
2: So now it's sitting not finished, but in State Farm's eyes, they're like, well, we paid to get it finished. But Central Park Auto is like, well, it's not finished because we have a whole bunch more to get paid for because they're pricing on parts and labor is what it is. And, yeah. So, yeah, I know I'm pretty much screwed is what I'm thinking. But
3: what kind of car is it, Zach?
1: Yeah, what kind of car is it?
2: It's a Mercedes, a CLS 63.
1: How much? I mean, what is it worth? Because you may just be screwed out of it. How much is it? How much?
3: $50,000?
2: Correct.
3: Well, no wonder it's such an expensive repair, Tom.
1: And I don't know. What do we do now? Hold on. Central Park is going to say, we want to get paid for what we did. And Zach's going to say, but you didn't. You weren't approved for OEM. You were only approved for aftermarket. Central Park's going to say, we want to get paid for what we did. Mm-hmm. And State Farm is going to say, but we only approved aftermarket parts, and Central Park's going to say, we want to get paid for what we did. It's going to be the same story no matter what happens. So how do you get a car out for a $50,000 car? Do you have a loan on that car?
2: No, it's I own it. All right.
1: Did you pay cash for it? How much did you pay for it?
2: I paid cash for it, yeah.
1: Where'd you get the cash?
2: Warranty included.
1: Where'd you get the cash? Was it from a previous insurance settlement, or did you have the money?
2: No, I had the money.
1: Okay. Zach, you're going to have to, if you had the month, enough to pay $50,000 for a car cash, you're going to have to sue Central Park Auto. I don't know what else to tell you.
3: Tom, it would be great to see if Deputy Dollar had a chance to contact them and what their side
1: Zach,
3: of the story is.
1: Zach, can you call,
3: is.
1: I mean,
3: Axe,
1: damn it. 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
15: Keep those umbrellas handy. We're not done with the rain. We're going to be in the low 80s today. Good chance for showers this afternoon and into this evening. I'm Fox 31 Pinpoint Weather Team meteorologist Kylie Burse.
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1: All right, Tom Martino here, 303-713-TALK, 713-8255. Don't bring up Zach right now. We'll go back to him if we get dollar. But bottom line is this. Zach had an accident, a one-car accident. He takes it to a body shop, Central Park Auto. Central Park Auto says, all right, the warranty won't cover this, even though it was caused by a mechanical failure. You're going to have to go through your insurance. So State Farm authorized $4,000. Central Park Auto started working on it, but hiked it because they used original parts instead of aftermarket parts. And State Farm had specified aftermarket parts. By the way, Zach, there's another possibility. Now we can bring Zach up. There is another possibility, D. We're assuming that Central Park Auto gouged this Zach. But here's another possibility. What gives State Farm the right to dictate aftermarket parts instead of OEM?
19: Oh, I know what gives them the right.
1: If it's in your policy, that's one thing.
19: Yeah.
1: Is it stated in your policy that they can offer aftermarket parts?
19: I guarantee you that's the case. I used to have State Farm.
1: Yeah.
19: And that was one of the conversations
1: Correct.
19: I had with them.
1: It is in your policy. Never mind then. Okay.
19: In fact, Tom, it's in most policies.
1: Okay. So you're saying, Zach, that Central Park Auto knew it was $4,000 and started working and then gouged you. They ran up the price.
2: Yep.
1: What?
2: Yep.
1: Okay. And what was Central Park's reason for going outside of the estimate and using original equipment parts?
2: They have not given me a reason or an explanation behind that. I just found out all that out this morning when I was speaking with the State Farm agent. So that was, I have not.
1: What did you find out? What did you find out this morning?
2: That, what I just, what we've been talking about.
19: That the bill is so much bigger than Zach expected it to be.
1: Yeah. No, I understand that, but he told us that in the original call. I guess what I don't understand why Central Park would begin work knowing that only $4,000 was approved if they knew it was going to be more money. Now, yeah, one thing you can do if you have the money, and this is probably the easiest path, and that would be to pay the bill, get your car back, and then go back after them and sue them.
19: Well, Tom, suing them will heavily depend on what documentation Zach has to prove that it should have been a $4,000 bill instead of a $13,000. Now, Zach doesn't have a signed work order. He doesn't have a written estimate.
1: You're right.
19: You know, was there any communication in writing between you and the shop, Zach? Do you have texts or emails or anything to prove that you were actually expecting to get everything done for $4,000 before they surprised you with the $13,000?
1: Do you have
19: any proof whatsoever?
1: Any proof that they knew it was only $4,000?
2: No, I got no proof. But
19: he stewed.
2: That also means I didn't sign anything.
1: Yeah, but that doesn't matter. They did the work. It's called quantum merit, which means you got what you got value. You have to pay for it.
19: How long has it been in there?
2: Since April 15th.
19: Okay, Tom. So the reason I ask that is, since the car has been sitting here all these months, Zach can't show that he tried to get the car out of there soon enough. You know what I mean? Like, if he just tried to get it back in April, maybe early May, and then they wouldn't release it, then he can somehow show that maybe there was unauthorized work. But the fact that he agreed to keep the car there, how many months has it been now? What, 5 months? Then I think that's evidence of him leaving it there for actual repairs, not just an estimate.
1: Well, here's what I need to know, okay? Are they going to charge you storage?
2: They are attempting to, yeah.
1: Oh! You're going to lose your car, bro. You're going to lose your car.
2: You think?
1: Yep, well, I think so. I think you're going to lose your car.
19: Well, unless he pays this $13,000, you know, or the additional $9,000.
1: $13,000 plus, well, excuse me, it's not $13,000, it's $9,000 plus storage.
19: Well, with storage is only accrued after the repairs are done and they tell him to come pick up the car.
1: Oh, that's true too, Zach.
19: I wouldn't worry about storage at this point.
1: But hold on, they're going to say the reasons repairs aren't done is because of Zach.
19: But he only found out
1: this morning. How much work still has to be done? Do you know, Zach?
2: I do not know.
1: Well, why don't you find all this stuff out? Find out how much more work has to be done. And maybe you can save some money in the last part of the work. How much have they done? You have no idea how much of your car is done.
2: I've got the scope of work that the estimate shows of what they've done, but...
1: Did it show what they did or what they're going to do?
2: It shows what they've supposedly done, but there's more damage than that, is what they're saying.
19: That's why
2: they submitted a supplemental that didn't get approved or for more money. And
1: is that supplemental part of the $13,000?
2: Yes.
1: Okay. If it's part of the, if the supplemental, then that could have really happened. So if that supplemental is part of the $13,000 and State Farm is saying no, maybe they did do the original work for $4,000. Maybe they did the original work for $4,000, but there's more work that was undiscoverable at the time and they do a supplemental. It is not uncommon for body shops to do a supplemental, and it's unreasonable for State Farm to turn down a supplemental. So if that's why it went more, then that's different. It's not just because they're using OEM parts. How much additional work? Did you get a copy of the supplemental?
2: Hey, so I'm sorry. I literally just, you blipped out on me for about 20 seconds there. So I did not hear anything you just said.
1: Zach, here's what I said.
2: I
1: listen carefully. The difference, maybe the shop will say, yeah, we bid $4,000, but when we opened it up, there was more damage. Mm-hmm. So we offered a supplemental and State Farm turned it down. In that case, the shop is well within its rights. It is not uncommon for body shops to to do supplementals. So you have to argue with your insurance company about the supplemental. Do you know how much the supplemental was for?
2: No. Like, as opposed to the original? No, I think it's... I don't know how it's split up.
1: All right.
19: Tom, this completely changes the story.
1: It does completely. Listen, I'm going to put you on hold again, Zach, and here's why. Zach doesn't know anything. He doesn't know anything. Okay? Right. Zach, here's what you have to do if you want our help. And Axe, tell it to him if he's not listening. Number one, you got to find out how much the supplement was submitted to State Farm. If it was $9,000, then they were doing the original work for $4,000, and it's only after they opened it up that they discovered additional damage. Now, if the supplemental is only $1,000, then that's different. That means that they still overcharge for the original work. So job number one for Zach is to find out how much the supplemental was for. How much? That's it.
19: Zach, it's time to actively manage this, thing. You need to really take control of this process. You need to become a manager of this
1: process.
19: And
1: I'm really, really, really late. So hang on, please. We got more coming up.
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15: Volume picking up for your afternoon drive. Right now, eastbound Smith is closed at Quebec due to an accident involving a motorist and a pedestrian. All lanes are closed at this time. Also, we're seeing stop-and-go traffic on northbound I-25 from Santa Fe to Spear and on southbound I-25 from I-70 to Spear. More slowing on eastbound I-70 from I-270 to I-225. With traffic, I'm Vita Urbonis.
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7: 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Now, Dimitri, How many times do we have people that get into trouble because they don't get things in writing?
8: Well, it happens all the time. And you know, Tom, it makes sense to get stuff in writing for people like you and me who listen to these horror stories all day long. So I was hesitant to be really hard on Zach. I mean, he sounds like a nice guy who's going to get screwed. And so it would be great if he starts to manage the project now. Get us the paperwork from the initial estimate. Get us the paperwork that State Farm rejected so we can at least see what the difference is and where the difference is. Because I do firmly believe he's probably due some more from State Farm. They shouldn't just completely decline.
7: I know.
8: So we'll definitely go to bat for him. I mean, I certainly will. It's just that Zach needs to manage the process just like most of our callers. You know, they really run into these kinds of problems because they didn't manage the process.
7: Exactly.
8: And I understand why. I mean, nobody listens to these horror stories like you do all day long for 50 years.
7: Yeah, and people, you know, whenever you have anything, just document it in writing, especially automobile stuff or real estate contracts. Those things are so important, so important.
8: Tom, and he pays $1,500 a month for auto insurance?
7: No, $1,100.
8: It was $1,500 now that he lost all of these discounts.
7: Oh, that's right.
8: Well, I'd love to see his driving record.
7: No, it must be terrible.
8: Have you ever heard of $1,500 a month?
7: No, never.
8: That's $18,000 a year for auto insurance.
7: I have never heard of that much.
8: I hope he's rich.
7: Anyway, so we've been talking about technology as well. And some texters are asking for previous stuff we've talked about. They want to know about the grocery store.
8: Oh.
7: So it's on Evans, east of I-25, on the north side.
8: Yeah, it's called Leo's Discount Bin Store.

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0: 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And furthermore, I get 5% rebate on everything I buy at Walmart.
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0: 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I'm telling you, there is no better, because I'm not paid for them. They're not a sponsor. There is no better consumer credit card than the Walmart card.
1: My God, that sounds... So you make 5%? Man, people spend money at Walmart. And if you spend money, you're gonna make money on it. I mean, wait a minute. 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
1: If you do groceries plus other things, could you easily spend 10 grand, do you think, or not?
0: So no, I spend about $300 a month on Walmart deliveries. That's
1: Just one person. So let's say a family with regular purchases, clothing, and groceries.
0: Oh, 3 times that.
1: Let's say $600 a month, even.
0: Easily. I would say closer to $1,000 a month if you bought everything at Walmart.
1: But if it was... it was $7,200 a year times 5%. We're talking about $360. But if it was more than that, it'd be more than that. But the point is, it's better than nothing.
0: $360 plus $1,200 that I'm saving now on gasoline every year.
1: Here's a text. Tom, I noticed most of the time your listeners get into trouble when they deal with one-horse businesses that can't live up to promises and have little ethics. I try to choose large, well-established businesses with no money up front. Bob in Arvada. Yeah, that would be perfect if you can do it. But small doesn't always equal crooked either. Sometimes small is just small. More right after this.
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3: Volume picking up for your afternoon drive. Right now, eastbound Smith is closed at Quebec due to an accident involving a motorist and a pedestrian. All lanes are closed at this time. Also, we're seeing stop-and-go traffic on northbound I-25 from Santa Fe to Spear and on southbound I-25 from I-70 to Spear. More slowing on eastbound I-70 from I-270 to I-225. With traffic, I'm Vita Urbonis.
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14: This is Dan. I'm going to be in trial all week. Going to be an all-star lineup of folks sitting in, including Heidi Gnall, George Brockler, Aaron Lee, Christy Burton Brown. 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
5: 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So we've been talking about technology, and you've probably heard about Neuralink. Neuralink is actually being put in people's brain, and it can take thought and translate it to speech. Now, that is incredible. But one thing, and truly, I mean this, I don't know if I could control my thoughts enough
1: to have a coherent conversation, because when I'm talking to people, I'm thinking of all kinds of stuff. And not only that, I'm thinking not only, it's not always fun stuff. It's always, you know, what's this idiot saying now? Or, you know, and I'm serious. It'd be like mental Tourette's.
0: Yeah, but isn't Neuralink an Elon Musk product?
1: Yeah, I think
0: it is. Well, he's afflicted with that same condition, with tens of thousands of thoughts, simultaneous thoughts. So if he's in charge of this company and in charge of this project, I guarantee you they have figured out how to cut through the noise and get straight to signal.
1: So they do have clinical trials going on if you want to find out more. But really, it's for those who are who have illnesses that are really serious, like ALS, primary lateral another kind of lateral sclerosis is primary lateral sclerosis, PLS. Then there's spine cord injuries of all kinds, spinal cord injuries, and then stroke. And you have to be at least 22 to go into these clinical trials. But they are right now actively taking applications for them. And people are actually operating these devices by thought. Again, I don't know how you control your thoughts, but it wouldn't be pretty if it was on me. I'm Tom Martino. 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
24: ABC News, I'm Michelle Franzen. Today, a federal judge stepping in telling the Kennedy Board it needs to provide 30 days notice before making any changes to the Performing Arts Center, including renovation or demolition plans.
25: Despite a judge blocking President Trump from renaming the Kennedy Center after himself, Trump has threatened to stop the center's already funded renovation if his name's not plastered on the facade of the Performing Arts Center.
26: The Trump administration should certainly have recognition because, frankly, if we don't do that, it's going to close. It'll end up being ripped down.
25: The judge ordered the Trump administration to provide an update on the center's closure and emergency repairs by next week. Peter Arulambus, ABC News.
24: OpenAI sounding the alarm again on 6 new incidents in what it calls disturbing and concerning behavior of artificial intelligence. It includes a model of ChatGPT that proposed making up historical data. Following the Fed's interest rate hike, oil prices falling slightly, but they remain elevated due to the war with Iran. This is ABC News. New home construction slowing last month as mortgage rates climbed along with home prices.
3: The Census Bureau says housing starts last month were 2.6% below the seasonally adjusted rate from July and 1.2% below the figure from August of last year. But looking ahead, building permits for future construction also were off last month compared to July, but well ahead of the figure from August 2025.
24: ABC's Jim Ryan, the man who sprayed apple cider vinegar at Democratic Representative Ilhan Omar during a town hall in Minneapolis back in January, was sentenced today to 14 months in federal prison. Anthony Kazmierczak reached a plea deal with prosecutors and was also sentenced by the judge to 3 years of supervised release. He's also not allowed to have contact with Representative Omar. At the time, she was not injured by the liquid and continued the town hall. I'm Michelle Franzen, ABC News.
4: Well, starting tomorrow, this Friday, you'll want to avoid westbound I-70 near Kipling. CDOT's Maddie Garbalaita says the bridges over Kipling needed work for quite some time.
6: It has been prone to emergency repairs, pothole fixes, and that has caused many delays over the past 10 years. These repairs will preserve and improve this vital route.
4: The westbound lanes will be closed from tomorrow through Tuesday. Crews will also close eastbound lanes the following weekend. The Federal Reserve raised its benchmark interest rate by a quarter point. iHeartMedia national correspondent Rory O'Neill says this will hopefully encourage saving and less spending.
7: If you're getting a car loan, the car loan price goes up. If you're trying to buy something on your credit card, the interest rate there is going up. But if you've got money in the bank, if you're a saver, well, your interest received is going to go up.
4: President Trump isn't happy with the change and says it should be down at 1%. The Federal Reserve also says it may raise the rate by another 0.25% before the end of the year. Also, what's happening with Iran may affect the decision. With the latest, I'm Sam Speck.
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8: Here's a look at the roads out there right now. Eastbound Smith has reopened at Quebec after an accident involving a motorist and a pedestrian, but delays remain. Also, an accident in the right lane on southbound I-25, about 2 miles south of Upper Lake Gulch Road. And there's road construction blocking the left lane on northbound E-470 between 104th and 120th, causing delays in that area. I'm Vitter Urbonus with traffic.
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34: Your left, right, left. Platoon, halt! Listen up, goobers! Your mission is to ensure the little girl from Virginia who says...
35: Michael says gohere.com.
34: ...grows up in the land of the free and the home of the brave. 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
35: Michael says gohere.com,
34: where you will follow Michael Brown on all social media platforms. Is that understood? Good. Now, fall out!
0: Congress has worked so few hours this year that lawmakers wouldn't even qualify to meet the Medicaid work requirements that they passed.
27: And part of me wants to say, well, good, because that means they didn't do anything to take that more of out of our wallet. So it's always a double-edged sword. Dragon, you might want to really record, make sure the record is working, because I'm about to admit that I made a mistake yesterday. And it came from the text line. Remember I did the story about surrounded by trees but out of wood about the sawmill over in Montrose? I glossed over something that I shouldn't have glossed over, and somebody called me out on it. And I think their call out was really good, and it sent me down a rabbit hole trying to find out, okay, you might be right, but I want to make sure. Let me pull up his text message. Here it is.
1: As long as your text message system is working.
27: Well, we have, of course, it's now escalated into a Teams meeting Tuesday.
1: Yay.
27: And the person, I started to say the kid, I don't know. I only say a kid because in the response to my reply that said, yes, I'm available Monday or Tuesday. I would prefer Monday. And could we do it like at 12:05 just to give me time to get out of the studio and get set up in a conference room somewhere to do a Teams meeting? There must have been at least 6 exclamation points. Oh, that's wonderful. Can't wait.
1: Yay.
27: Yay. Yay.
1: Well, almost everybody to you is a kid anyway, you being 113 years old, so.
27: Yeah. Well, you know what? I embrace it. I don't care. What am I going to do about it? See what's happened? You've wasted just enough time that the text line has now refreshed, and it's now disappeared into another page.
1: You're welcome.
27: So I'll have to go do that again. Let me pull it up, and let me get this here and read it.
1: You can hit that little pause button, and they won't refresh anymore.
27: It'll also log me out. That's one of the other problems. Michael, there's a couple of things you're missing about logging fire. First, it's not just the board feet the mill needs. Those board feet need to be quality board feet. You know, it's things like that is absolutely correct. But it's not something that I would necessarily put into something that I'm just ad-libbing and, you know, from notes. But yeah, I mean, you can't just go cut any tree and take it to the sawmill, and the sawmill's going to say, yeah, we'll take it. So I would say, yeah, okay, nitpicking, but true, nitpicking. The Southern Colorado Forests have run out of quality saw timber that is reasonably accessible. Well, I pointed that out, that in Montrose, now he's talking about Southern Colorado. Well, I guess, would you consider Montrose? I don't really consider Montrose to be Southern Colorado. I think more about Alamosa. But he's right in that wood, as I pointed out yesterday, sometimes used to be, well, at one time it was like 50 miles away, and now you got to go some 250 miles away. So again, yeah, okay, I get it, but maybe a little bit of nitpicking. Oregon and Washington grow big quality trees fast. Colorado does not. Second, there's no way we can cut and burn our way out of large or severe fires. Dead standing trees, once the needles have dropped, really don't pose the fire hazard everybody panics about. I'm a retired fire and fuel specialist, 25 years in the Forest Service. You're right, mostly about this topic, but leaving out market value and not understanding fire behavior are big holes in the argument. Well, let's go through. First of all, I totally get the thing about the dead wood on the floor, the forest floor. I've been in those wildfires. In fact, I could post a photograph right now of me on the fire line where the fire is going across the top because the fires travel across the top, across the crown. But generally speaking, there's some things in here that, I don't think really need correction. But because he's called me out on them, I want to give you some details. I mean, 25 years in the Forest Service, a prescribed fire and fuel specialist. For a quarter of a century, his actual job was the science of what burns and why it burns. So when a guy like that texts me and tells me that I missed something, I don't get defensive. I immediately get down and I go back, I re-listen to the segment, and then I get out LexisNexis and I start digging and I start trying to find out what's true and what's not true. I was mostly right, as he says. And then he showed me the two holes. I want to go through the two holes. Here's the first hole. And this one, as I just said earlier, I just said it too simply. I told you the wood is there. And the trees are there. And that part is true. But he caught me on the difference between a tree and a saw log. Because the mill, whether it's in Montrose or any place else, does not run on trees. It runs on, as he points out, quality saw timber. Logs that are big enough, sound enough, that you can cut them into lumber that somebody will then actually go to Home Depot and buy. So that's, here's the thing I glossed right over. Colorado does not grow a lot of that kind of timber the way, as he points out, Washington and Oregon, the Pacific Northwest does. Oregon and Washington grow the big trees, the straight trees, and they grow them fast. Why do they grow them fast and faster than we do? Wet ground, mild winters, some of the most productive forest land in the entire continent. Colorado, we're just the opposite. High altitude, dry, and cold. So our trees, yes, they grow slower, and they always have. But remember, they always have. And the good accessible stands, the ones close enough to a road that a logger can actually get to them, a lot of that was cut generations ago. Or, and here's the point that I think he misses, it's now locked up behind roadless rules now. Oh, it's still there. You just can't get to it, again, because the Forest Service and the Greeny Weenies and the activists in the Church of the Climate Activists are saying, no, we don't build any roads anywhere. In fact, it's kind of funny because I've got on my list of things to eventually get to, the whole roadless rules and how it affects Colorado. But what this expert is telling me from the ground is that the timber left standing in Southern Colorado forests, a lot of it's just not millable. It's small, maybe it's degraded, maybe it's dead, or as I pointed out yesterday, it's 40, 50, 250 miles up a road that nobody's allowed to use. So actually it deepens what I told you. The mill in Montrose wasn't only starved of board feet by a federal agency to stop selling them, it was starved of the right board feet, both by geography and by biology. Colorado was always going to be a hard place to keep a big mill alive. And that's not the governor. That's not the tweet that I based the story on yesterday. That's just our mountains. But here's the second hole. And it's the bigger one. And it's the one that I want to be probably the most honest with you. Is that most honest? Because either you are or you're not. Because I leaned on this. And this is the one he really caught me on. I told you that losing the mill means the forest burns, that all that dead standing timber is a tinderbox, and that the sawmill was the tool that cleared it out. That is the story that just about everybody tells. My burn boss says the fire science doesn't actually back that up, and he is right. Here's what the research shows. A team out of the University of Wisconsin, they go out, they measured more than 10,000 trees across six different wildfires, specifically in the Northern Rockies, published in the Proceedings of the National Academy of Sciences in 2014. What they found, and this is important to Colorado, is that the beetle-killed forests did not burn more severely. Now listen closely how I phrase that. The beetle-killed forests don't burn more severely. Oh, they burn, but not more severely. Weather and terrain are the two biggest factors driving a fire. So whether the trees were freshly dead, with needles still on them, or long dead and gone gray, made almost no difference under normal fire weather. Again, University of Wisconsin. But then, this is what I absolutely love about LexisNexis. That led me to another study, a Colorado study, that found something that sounds backwards until you really just kind of pause for a moment. Once a dead tree drops its needles, once it just goes gray, you've seen if you've been out hiking, it can actually be less likely to carry a huge running crown fire, the kind that spreads rapidly, because those fires, and particularly depending upon humidity and wind, are just literally flying across the tops of the trees, the crown. That's what up in Montana, back in 2004, I think it was, that I sat in a fire line and watched that just 100 yards from me. Fortunately, the wind was in the right direction. Just watched it, boom, just go right over. And it sounds, it reminded me of the sound of a tornado that I would have heard in Oklahoma growing up as a kid. That Colorado study says that those dead trees can actually be less likely to carry a big running crown fire because the crown fire needs to find fuel up in the canopy of the forest in order for it to jump from tree to tree. And the fine fuel are the needles at that crown. A gray snag doesn't have any of that. The needles, they're already on the ground. So that picture we all carry, a whole hillside of gray dead trees, and I know you've seen this. If you've driven peak-to-peak highway and you've seen some of the beetle dead spots where it's just like everything's green and you have a big patch of just gray, I know people have looked at that and said, oh my God, if that catches fire, it's going to blow up and be crazy. That's a picture that we all carry, that whole hillside of gray dead trees as a bomb just waiting for a spark or a match. That's mostly in our heads. And the texter has known that for 25 years. Yes. Now, I am going to give him one small piece back, and I think he'd agree with me because I think he'd agree with me because he's lived this. Dead standing timber is not harmless. It's dangerous for the men and the women who are out there fighting the fire. When the snags start falling, the crews won't go in. And a fire that you cannot safely put people on is a fire that will just, it will grow. And that surface fuel can make a fire harder to stop, even if it's not a crown fire roaring through the treetops. And then down in the low, dry Ponderosa country, the forest that used to burn light every few years, before we, you know, before we started spending a century putting every fire out, oh my gosh, there's a plume of smoke, go put the fire out right now. Thinning and controlled burning genuinely do bring the severity of the fires down. That's real. That's exactly the work that a burn boss spends his entire career doing. So the honest version, the one that squares with him and with the science both, you cannot log your way out of a megafire. When the wind is up and the country's in drought, the fire's going to go where it wants to go. Mother Nature's going to go where it wants to go, and no amount of timber, whatever you pulled out the summer before, none of that's going to stop that. Thinning and prescribed fire aren't fireproof coating for a forest. They are, however, a tool. They work best in the dry forest close to where people live. And they matter most for giving the firefighters a place to actually, and I mean this literally, to stand and make a fight of it. So let me ask the question that actually matters. Does any of this let that tweet that I read off the hook? The one that told me that the, remember, it was all about the Colorado Democrats killed this mill? No, it actually buries it even deeper. Because now the story isn't only that Washington stopped selling the timber, although it did for 30 years, both parties, Democrat and Republican. Instead, it's that Colorado is a hard place to grow a saw log in the first place, and the wood that's left is thin and far and dead. And the real reason to fight for a mill was never mainly about fire. The story that I was giving you was about economics. It's 90 families in Montrose. It's a rural county that's losing its largest employer. It's keeping a buyer alive for the small, low-value wood that still comes off the dry forest that we actually can treat and should. Take the fire panic out of it. And the case for that mill gets, I think, even more honest, not weaker. And I'm not saying that the texter was trying to make the argument weaker, but I think by pointing out what he did, he actually makes the argument stronger because it's more about the economics and less about the fire. So as he says, I got that one right, mostly. But a guy that spent 25 years doing the work got the rest of it right. That's exactly how this is supposed to work. And if you're that guy, the one who knows the woods, because you spent your life in them, here's some. I have a question for you. Somewhere in 2002, 2003, which, you know, is 23 years ago, and you said you've been in the business 25 years. So we've overlapped somewhere. So sometime in 2002, 3, or 4, I stood on a hillside outside Boulder, Colorado, and gave a talk about how the environment... My staff was so like, you sure you want to do this? I'm saying, absolutely, I want to do this. I talked and presented a report that FEMA had done about how our unwillingness to clean and clear the forest, to manage them properly because of all the environmental activism that says, oh, you know, just don't, you know, put the fires out immediately. Don't let them burn. You know, don't do, just let... It's funny because on the one hand, they say let Mother Nature do their job, but yet on the other hand, go put the fire out the minute you see it. Well, in the urban wildlife, wildfire interface, you can't really do that. But what I really wonder, were you there? Were you there when I did that? Because you may have been part of that audience.
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8: Here's a look at the roads out there right now. Eastbound Smith has reopened at Quebec after an accident involving a motorist and a pedestrian, but delays remain. Also, an accident in the right lane on southbound I-25, about 2 miles south of Upper Lake Gulch Road. And there's road construction blocking the left lane on northbound E-470 between 104th and 120th, causing delays in that area. I'm Vita Urbonis with traffic.
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2: From the Quantum Fiber from AT&T Weather Center.
22: Keep those umbrellas handy. We're not done with the rain. We're going to be in the low 80s today. Good chance for showers this afternoon and into this evening. I'm Fox 31 Pinpoint Weather Team meteorologist Kylie Burse.
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0: wow, you admitted that you were wrong? 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
1: 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And Dragon will happily send you a 8-track tape of me admitting to my mistake.
2: Yeah, that sounds pretty good.
1: We already have stacks of them ready to go. We have a full warehouse. We got a whole drop ship place ready to go. Yep. I started to say drop, not ship, but
2: Please don't.
1: I know. I'm just saying. That, I don't know why that was in my head.
2: Because you're a dip.
1: Well, yeah, there's that too. Yeah, thank you. Why don't you go back to whatever you were doing?
2: Yeah, but I'm so much better at just making fun of you.
1: You're quite good at that. Only because there are things that you want to make fun of Mrs. Redbeard about, and it all builds up because you keep your mouth shut because you want to live to see another day. So you build it all up, then you come in here, and then you just let it all fall out. Right? Right. Yep. See, I'm right about that one.
2: You're giving me trouble.
1: And you know how I know I'm right? Because you're sitting back there speechless, which is very unusual for you. So you know that I'm right. I want you to picture this young guy. He's barely out of college. Last week, you'll figure out who I'm talking about in just a minute. He walked away from a fortune. He had a job at one of the largest artificial intelligence AI. By the way, I should try to find it. Kamala Harris gave a speech or a talk or an interview the other day, and she was telling us all about this brand new thing called, it goes by AI. And AI means artificial intelligence. That woman is just the gift that keeps on giving. Good grief. And this kid had stock that would have set him up for life in the company. He gave it all back. He quit because he had come to believe the thing that he was helping to build might end all of humanity, kill all of us. And then I caught a glimpse of him, and I stopped and listened. He sat across from Sean Hannity, and he said, the only thing that can save us now is a deal between the United States and China, and that President Trump is the man to strike the deal. And the alternative, he said, is catastrophic, the end of humanity. Now, I believe that he means every word. I don't believe his words. I believe he means those words. And I also think he's a very frightened young man standing in a room full of a bunch of frightened and ignorant people. Every one of them absolutely certain. Every one of them loud. And every single one of them holding something that they want to sell you. So let's walk through the room and let's meet these people. You want to? In one corner, Senator Socialist Bernie Sanders wants to ban the most advanced AI. What is that, Kamala? Oh, artificial intelligence. Wants to ban AI outright, put the people who build it in prison. Remember I told you that story? Maybe it was the national program. I forget which program. But 20 years. He's got a bill. Put you in jail for 20 years. The two men who run the largest American labs, Frontier Intelligence Labs, the large language models, the AI, they have published very carefully worded essays begging everybody to slow down. Barack Obama's out there working the phones. In fact, Obama is telling the Democrats to make this the issue of the midterms. Do you wonder why you keep hearing so much about, oh, it's going to be the end of humanity? Because Obama told the New York Times and then told everybody else, make this your issue. Now, Beijing's spokesman is at the podium asking us, Americans, so very gently and lovingly, like as, you know, most communists do, to stay open and be cooperative, avoid another Cold War over this issue. And then the guy who sells nearly every computer chip that the entire business runs on says that the entire panic is complete nonsense. You got the landscape now? Everybody that's in that room, all spewing out whatever they're spewing, is absolutely sure. Everybody in that room's got something to sell. So let's do something that nobody in that room is doing. Let's sit down and just think it through. Huh, what an idea, right? If you were with me earlier, some of this will feel familiar. We talked about data centers. I told you that the fear was aimed at the wrong villain, that the panic said those buildings were draining our rivers and breaking our grid. And I said, the truth is, we quit building power for at least 15 years. And what did the data centers do? They just walked in, flipped the light switch, one floor up, and everybody said, oh my God, the electric bill went up. Yesterday, earlier, it was the buildings. Today, it is the machines themselves humming away inside those buildings. The fear you see works exactly the same way, but so does the answer. So let's just take it apart. Here's the trick they're all playing. And I think everybody in the room is running it on us at the same time. They have taken three completely different things and glued them onto one scary word. Now, as long as the three stay glued together, you're going to stay frightened. And it's the frightened man that signs whatever anybody will put in front of him because they're scared. So we pull them apart, three things, one at a time. The first thing is just, let's talk about the danger. And I'm not going to insult you by pretending that it's not real. A college kid in China used an American model to help map targets on Taiwan. An operator working for Iran used one to build a handbook for hunting U.S. sailors. That actually happened. It is ugly and it is real. But look hard at what it actually is. Nobody fired a shot. No missile ever flew. What changed is the distance between wanting to do harm and being able to do it. That distance just got shorter. And that is a serious problem. It is also one that we already have the tools to manage. And there are three of them. Keep the best model, the one with the brakes, on our side of the table. Let the market and the courtroom do their work, because a company whose AI helps blow up a pipeline, they're going to look at a lawsuit, they're going to look at a liability that will end that company. Got it? And keep our best chips, keep our best LLM models out of the hands of the one single rival that is actually stealing them and then wants to do bad things with them. If we do those three things, the danger is handled. It's not gone, handled. And when it's handled, you don't have to panic. The second thing I think that's going on is this. There's a power grab going on. Because all this danger we're being told about is a power grab. Got it? The two largest labs are asking Washington to build a safety review system. You read their words, and it sounds like they've got a conscience. You read it as a blueprint, and it becomes a gateway. It becomes a barrier. And only three or four companies in America are tall enough to walk through that barrier they want to build. And it would go right up before those same companies. Has anybody told you this? That barrier would go up, blocking everybody else out right before those same companies sell stocks in IPOs that could value them in the trillions of dollars. When the men who would own the gate are the ones begging you to build the gate, you don't have to read their hearts. You read their blueprint. That is the moat. It's just a moat around a castle talking. And the danger, that's in a borrowed voice.
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4: 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It's going to be a great ride. 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
5: New nickname for Senator Mitch McConnell, Senator Rigor Tortoise. Rigor Tortoise.
6: Oh, I have to admit, that's pretty good. Did you see him yesterday being... Remember when everybody made fun of Dianne Feinstein being told in the hearing room, hey, you need to vote yes on this? Did the same thing to Mitch McConnell yesterday. Senator, raise your hand. Raise your hand. It's unbelievable. I found this... It never gets old.
7: And I think the first part of this issue that should be articulated is AI is kind of a fancy thing. It's, first of all, it's two letters. It means artificial intelligence. But ultimately what it is it's about machine learning. And so the machine is taught. And part of the issue here is what information is going into the machine that will then determine, and we can predict then, if we think about what information is going in, what then will be produced in terms of decisions and opinions that may be made through that process.
6: If you really listen to what she says, it really is dumber than you think. It's more than just, hey, it's a really fancy thing, you know, it's AI. Just two letters means artificial intelligence. She says something to the effect that if you really think about it, what information is going in then will be produced in terms of decisions and opinions that might be made through that process. But she said somewhere before that, oh, here it is. Part of the issue here is what information is going into the machine that will then determine, and we can predict then, if we think about what information is going in, then what the prediction will be. Well, you mean your own brain can act like a Google? Your own brain can act like a large language model? Your own brain can act like artificial intelligence? and you can put some information in your brain and come out with a conclusion? Holy cow, Batman. Wow. Whew. Might as well just go home after that. All right, now, so we've gone through a couple of things. First, we've talked about how the danger may be real, but not for the reasons we think. There's a power grab going on. And then here's the third thing, the fantasy. And this week, it stopped being a fringe idea. That young man that's from Anthropic took it on to Sean Hannity's show, and he said that the only thing that can save us now is a deal between the United States and China, and that Trump ought to be the guy to do it. And then from the far other end of the earth, Bernie Sanders said exactly the same thing. On Sunday, he called on Trump to make what he called the deal of the century, a comprehensive treaty with President Xi to pause advanced AI and to ban superintelligence. And how did he do that? He reached back to Gorbachev and Reagan to sell it. So when a socialist senator and a Silicon Valley doomsayer are finishing each other's sentences, both of them begging Donald Trump to go cut a deal with Beijing, you better pay attention. Their best argument? Sanders gave it to us. Reagan and Gorbachev, two enemies who signed a nuclear deal and left the world safer for it. That's a great analogy, right? It's the very reason the AI version falls apart, though. That deal worked because you could verify it. You can count missiles from a satellite. You can send an inspector to a silo. With AI, there's nothing to count. Tokens? Nothing to inspect. The servers? You cannot photograph an AI model's weights from orbit, and you cannot see the training that's humming away inside the servers. You can't see inside the building in Shanghai. And here's the piece that turns that stupid dream into a joke. We've already caught China cheating this month. Out in the open, 186 million conversations pulled out of American AI LLM models to train their own models. So a slowdown that only one side actually keeps is just us disarming while they sprint forward. That is what this deal is. But there is somebody, one person, that I think is making sense out of all.
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8: Volume picking up across the metro area right now. That stall has cleared on northbound I-25 at 8th, but we are still seeing backups from Broadway. And that crash on southbound I-25 just south of Upper Lake Gulch Road has also cleared, but there are still backups to Tomah. And we are starting to see heavy volume in both directions of I-25 headed into downtown Denver. With a look at traffic, I'm Vita Urbonis.
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18: ABC News, I'm Michelle Franzen. New details about the damage to U.S. military sites in the Middle East due to the war with Iran. ABC News obtaining images showing destroyed planes and other assets. ABC's Mary Bruce has details.
19: One American service member who served in this war telling us the American people are unaware of the extent of the damage that American bases are taking in. It's being kept a secret, and we're acting like it's no big deal. But you know, there are drone strikes and ballistic missile strikes actively landing on bases every day.
18: Residents in a rural area of northern Michigan being told to shelter in place following a plane crash earlier today. There are unconfirmed reports the pilot ejected before the aircraft went down. In Los Angeles, the NTSB reviewing evidence from the deadly news helicopter crash that killed all on board along with a person on the ground. A chopper was covering a bus and SUV crash that killed two people. The driver of the SUV has been charged. This is ABC News. The late Dolly Parton delivered an acceptance speech that she taped before her death last month.
20: Well, hey, it's Dolly, and I am so honored to
21: At the Americana Honors and Awards ceremony last night, Dolly Parton received the Lifetime Achievement Award, and she accepted it by video in a speech she recorded before her death.
20: I mean, roots music, or what is now called Americana music, is what I grew up playing back in the Smoky Mountains. It's that same music that drew me back to East Tennessee back in 1997.
21: Parton died last month of cancer at the age of 80. Sherry Preston, ABC News.
18: Despite a historically quiet Atlantic hurricane season, emergency workers are urging residents not to let their guard down. The hurricane season does not end until November. In 175 years of record keeping, only the years 1907 and 1914 have had no hurricanes in the Atlantic recorded. Michelle Franzen, ABC News.
22: Northern Colorado Humane Society Scott Wendelberger says the shelter is in desperate need of help.
23: 108 cats that desperately needed help and support and care right away. From behavioral support and guidance and love to veterinary care, those are most likely things they were not receiving prior to being here.
22: 108 cats is crazy. The shelter recently took in 46 cats from a home after the owner died, another 42 from what they say was a suspected hoarding situation, and 20 more were surrendered by an owner. Aurora is revising its criminal code following a Colorado Supreme Court ruling, which will eliminate mandatory jail time for retail theft convictions. The city's current code mandates at least 72 hours in jail for retail theft over $100, but these penalties are being removed. The move comes after a ruling that sites cannot impose punishments greater than the state law for the same offense. Business owner Scott Davenport actually supports the tougher penalties, believing they deter theft and protect smaller businesses from losses. And you'll want to avoid westbound I-70 near Kipling starting tomorrow. The westbound lanes being closed through Tuesday. Then crews will close the eastbound lanes next weekend.
0: Now, impact traffic from the Quantum Fiber from AT&T Traffic Center.
8: Volume really picking up for your afternoon drive. There is a disabled semi off to the right shoulder on eastbound I-70 after I-225. We're seeing slow traffic all the way from Monaco. Also, there is heavy volume in both directions of I-25 headed into downtown Denver. And slowing on both north and southbound I-225 from Alameda to I-70. I'm Vita Urbonis with traffic.
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31: 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However, I have not received my paycheck in 3 weeks, and I can shut this place down.
32: Mike, do you think the people that voted for Kamala, do you think they ever listened to her talk before they voted for her? My goodness.
6: Yes, I believe they listened very closely. And that's the part that scares me. That's what scares me. They actually listened and said, ooh, that makes sense to me. Talking about this fear, all this fear about artificial intelligence. Never talking about the good things about it. Just like everything, you know, cars are great things. You know, jets are really good things. I love being able to go from here to London in, what, 6.5, 7.5 hours. I like being able to fly to, you know, L.A. Of course, who would want to fly to L.A.? But you can fly to L.A. in, what, 3 hours or so. And cars are wonderful getting to work until they crash or they quit working. There are trade-offs for everything. But Obama goes to the New York Times, talks about this fear about AI. This kid quits Anthropic, goes on to all the talk shows because he's selling fear and fear sells. And that's what everybody talks about. And then the owners of the two or three largest AI companies in the entire universe decide they want Congress to regulate them because that creates a gate that keeps everybody else out. And now we are being sold fear incessantly. And in that room with all of those players, I saw yesterday where Steve Bannon and Bernie Sanders have now hooked up. Josh Hawley's in on this. It's nuts. The one man who said one sensible thing in the entire room of nut jobs, I will give him his due, even though he's no more neutral than anybody else in the room. And that's David Sacks. He's the guy that formerly ran AI policy in the White House and now is an advisor on AI policy. So what he did is he looked at the two CEOs asking Congress to regulate them, asking for permission to slow down, and he told the CEOs more or less, go ahead. If your secret models are really that frightening, slow yourselves down. You can do it today. You have my blessing. But stop pretending that you need Washington's permission through regulations in order for you to be responsible with your product. Oh, there's where I first inserted the word product, because I want to add one more word to product. Liability. We already have things, laws on the books that deal with product liability. If your product causes harm and you knew of that design and you allowed that design to go forward anyway, then guess what? Bam! You're going to be held liable. And also, quit pretending that antitrust law has to be suspended so that the two largest can form a cartel. He also said, quit pretending that you need a shiny new licensing officer that just happens to let you police your competitors who are not even at the frontier of AI yet. And quit pretending this is about altruism. When a model that causes a catastrophe, there's a lawsuit that could sink you, and trading a little raw power for reliability, that's just good business. So if you want to slow down, slow down. Nobody owes you a monopoly as the price of doing the right thing. So now in that room, we now have a floor. That is the same thing in the room. If you're scared, act scared, do it on your own dime. Stop asking the rest of us to go rewrite laws so your fear will do what? Actually pay you a dividend, a real dividend. Keep competitors out, give you a monopoly. But I want to go one step further than David Sacks, because his answer's got a hole in it. Sachs leans on the market and the courtroom to keep those companies honest. I just said that. And most of the time, that is exactly right. But the problem is lawsuits come after the harm. And there are two or three harms in AI that you cannot sue your way back from. For example, nobody unengineers a pathogen that gets loosened out. You know, we were watching Reacher last night. That it was all about a pathogen being released in a crowded area so they could prove to the bad guys that the pathogen really does kill people. Well, you can't engineer that pathogen with a jury verdict. The harm is already done. Nobody unpacks a really lousy power grid with a settlement check. So for the narrow band of what I would classify as genuinely catastrophic abilities, say the germs in the grid, I want a thin, hard line drawn in advance. And I'm not talking about a licensing permit or a licensing officer. I'm not talking about a permission slip. I mean a short list of the handful of things that nobody gets to build. We've outlawed, for example, gain of function. You could apply that same kind of law to this. Watched closely, kept deliberately narrow so it can never be quietly widened into the very moat that these AI labs are kind of angling for. Everything else, the market and the courtroom, That sorts things out. The catastrophic tail, and only the tail, gets a rule. We do that for so many other things. And again, I go back to products liability. If you knowingly create something, so we tell in some cases you cannot knowingly do X, Y, Z. Now, Sachs has an agenda too. Before anybody accuses me of finding a hero, let me tell you what Sachs is selling, because he's selling something just like everybody else in that room. He's a venture capitalist. He runs in the president's circle. And the so-called, we don't need any new rules, well, that's a very convenient thing to believe when your entire world is built on moving as quickly as possible. In fact, Sachs even took a cheap shot, calling the slowdown talk in election season PSYOP, which is the same overreach I threw out of another man's column on the same show that's way overreach. So he's got a dog in the fight too, the same as all the rest of them. And quite frankly, the same as me. The only question that matters is whether the argument still stands after you know what each of these guys wants. His does. But let me tell you what mine is, since I'm handing out everybody else's. My position, keep building, keep the lead in front of the Chinese, stay ahead of the Chinese, is a bet. And I'm wagering that we can stay in control of this thing. I could be wrong, and I'm certainly not going to stand here and pretend that I've read the future, because nobody in that room's read the future either. Nobody can, no matter how loud they are. But here is why I will make the bet anyway. Every other option that we are being thrown at makes the danger worse, not better. If we freeze AI, we hand this new frontier to the people who have no brakes, no morals. They're out-and-out communists who want to dominate the world. If you sign a treaty that you can't verify and you hand your best work to that same country that you've already caught stealing it, that's pretty damn stupid too. The most dangerous thing that we can do with a dangerous tool is to give it to the one person in the room who will never listen when you say stop, and that's the Chinese Communist Party. A slowdown does not take the tool out of their hands. It only takes it out of ours. I've got this in parentheses. I'm going to say it anyway. Sometimes I think that the Bernie Sanders of the world or the Barack Obamas of the world actually want the Chinese to win. Because remember, we're the bad guys. Somehow there are people in this country taking advantage of our economy and our freedoms and everything else who tell us that we're the bad guys. We're not the bad guys. We're the good guys. So once you keep that in mind and keep that perspective, and you kind of step back to the door exiting the room I've described, the danger is real. It's mostly handled by the boring, unglamorous things that I've described. Keep the lead. Stay ahead of the communist. Let the courtroom bite when it needs to bite. Draw one narrow line around those things that we believe and decide as a country are truly catastrophic. And when I say as a country, I mean our elected representatives. Draw a line around it. We drew a line around gain of function. I know it didn't work, but this is a private outfit. And if they go something, if we say you can't do something similar to gain of function, and they do, and there's an injury, there's a remedy. And that remedy will hurt them in their pocketbooks, the thing they're trying to protect otherwise with these regulations. Everyone selling you all these four things is selling you their own interest wrapped in your fear. Politicians, they want the issue. I promise you, this is all, not all, but they've decided this is going to be one of the, if they've got three or four issues they want to run on in the midterms, which we're right smack dab in the middle of right now, fear of AI and fear of all of these LLMs, are, you know, Anthropic and ChatGPT and Gemini and whatever the one is on Microsoft, Copilot, all of these AIs, they're going to tell you is going to destroy humanity. when I stop and I think about the argument and the arc of the argument, let's go back in time. We were told, oh my God, we've got to stop procreating. We've got to look like what China did, one child policy, because we're never going to be able to feed everybody. Oh my gosh, the world is apocalyptic. We're all going to die because of the population explosion. The world can't handle 5 billion. Okay, we crossed 5 billion. Well, the world can't handle 6 billion. Well, we crossed 6 billion. Now we're at 8 billion. Oh, we can't handle 8 billion people. Well, it seems like we're doing pretty good. The number of people that live in abject poverty in the entire world, not just in the United States, in the entire world, has gone from mostly everybody to 10% or less. So the population fear that we were sold never came about. And then there was another one. Oh, it was peak oil. Remember? Oh my gosh, we've got to switch to something. We got to find something else because of peak oil. We're going to run out of oil sometime in our lifetimes, and then we won't be able to do any of these things. Oh my gosh, it's horrible. We're all going to die. Fear. Fear, fear, fear. And now we find that in this country alone, we've got enough to last us for hundreds of years in the future. And then we found in Venezuela, we've now got hundreds of years there. And so, well, no, the earth kind of keeps producing oil and natural gas. And then it became because, but wait a minute, we can't use oil because, oil is bad. Oh, so let's take the bad things that oil does, because when you burn hydrocarbons, you create, carbon dioxide, so CO2. So let's start with the world is going to end as a deep freeze. We're all going to freeze to death. If we don't do something by 1985, we're all going to be just frozen. Fear. Never went anywhere, did it? No, it didn't. And then, we're all going to die because it's going to be so damn hot. We're all going to fry. It's just going to be horrible. In fact, look at what's going on right here in Colorado. Oh, this is one of the hottest August we've had since, 18 years ago. Oh, so it's been this hot before. And it'll be hot this hot again. It might even be a little warmer. Oh, and there's a good side to that, too, but nobody wants to talk about that. Well, so now both freezing to death and burning to death, that's not going to work. So now it's climate change. Oh, there's another fear. So they just keep moving the goalpost as mankind continues to advance. And with every advancement, there are trade-offs. Yeah, when we've invented the horseless carriage, the guy that was shoeing the horses, suddenly he's not completely out of work, but he's a little bit out of work. He's lost some of his customers. But then whole new industries were created. Not just the carriage itself, but all the peripherals. And as that developed and grew, the even more and more peripheral industries. Every time you are told that the end is near, what was the guy? Remember there was a guy, I don't have this in my notes. The guy in California, he had a specific date. The world was coming to an end on such and such date. And when that date came and passed, I misread some crystals or something. I was up in Boulder and I misread some crystals. And actually the date is such and such date. And then that date passes. And then he just disappears from the news. But what happened? What happened before both dates passed and we realized this guy was full of feces? The fear spread everywhere. Oh, I forgot one. Y2K. Y2K. Oh my gosh, everything's going to come to an end. All the computers are going to set to zero and nothing's going to work. It's going to be 00-00-0000. And the world will come to an end. We were in the undisclosed location during Y2K. And we actually stayed up the few times since I've gotten older that I stayed up to live through, it's midnight. Now, and then we started asking, because we had some friends with us, and dragging at that point, we started asking our friends, is Y2K at midnight on Greenwich Mean Time? Is it Y2K on East Coast Time? West Coast Time? What time does Y2K actually occur? And are we going to stay up until we've gone through the entire cycle till we get back to Greenwich Mean Time? No, we're all going to bed because nothing happened. Nothing happened. But oh my gosh, people were we doing toilet paper during Y2K? I'm sure we were.
5: I don't think so. That was just a COVID thing, you know, that respiratory virus.
6: Oh, is that, yeah, so respiratory virus, you need toilet paper.
5: Toilet paper.
6: Yeah, for your nose, right? For your nose.
5: Of course.
6: Yeah. It just never stops. Now, having said all of that, yes, I think there are some dangers in artificial intelligence. There are dangers in the stairs I just walked to go down and take a whiz. There are dangers in if we go out to dinner tonight, there might be a little bit of danger in the tequila that I might sip. There'll be danger in my car. Tamara's taking a trip. She's going to get on the plane. There's some danger in that. There's danger just walking past Dragon because I never know when he's going to lose his mind and just start pummeling me to death.
5: There's danger in the chair you're sitting in because it only has one arm.
6: Well, there's that too, exactly. And there's danger that these wires that are connected here are so lousily put together that any time I can just be electrocuted. Who knows? And there's danger that I'm sitting in a hermetically sealed studio that who knows what Kaminsky had in here earlier that, you know, I'm going to die of some pathogen that he was carrying around because he doesn't wash his legs. It never ends. And I want it to end now. Everybody I've described throughout this entire segment is selling fear, and they're selling fear from the perspective of their own self-interest. The politician, the CEO, the guy that wanted absolution, and Beijing. I find it fascinating that the Chinese Communist Party is selling us fear, and if we look through what they're selling us, it's because they want to be able to steal from us, because if they steal from us, they can jump ahead of us. And if they can jump ahead of us, that gives them a leg up in the, what I would call, the next frontier of human development.
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11: Traffic on the highway is getting heavier for us this afternoon. Do have a problem with a stall westbound 70 right near Holly Monaco, just before Kawada Boulevard. That's in the center lane. It's about a 4 or 5 minute delay through there. Eastbound I-70 at 225, a stalled semi pushed off to the shoulder. Also a stall northbound I-25 up near 104th. Rest of the highway's in good shape. We're getting busier out here, but no crashes. With traffic, I'm Susan Thielen.
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4: It's the Bills hosting the Lions on Thursday Night Football. Steelers corner Joey Porter Jr.'s ramp up to game action may be on hold. He left practice today with members of the medical staff after taking part in warm-ups and some individual drills. Texas Longhorns co-defensive coordinator and inside linebackers coach Johnny Nansen charged last night with driving while intoxicated. No word if he'll coach against UTSA on Saturday. I'm Frank Arity.
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0: Good morning, Michael and Dragon. This is your favorite Jew Gruber. Please don't forget Y2K. We're supposed to die that day, too. Oh, and December 12th of 2012 was also a doomsday, I think.
1: 12-12-12?
2: Yeah, the whole Mayan calendar thing.
1: Yeah, I forgot about that one. So Amy Hunt had just run 200 meters as fast as her little body could go. She's a British sprinter, is in Budapest. The World Championships. She crossed the line with her lungs on fire. Her legs probably felt like rubber. And before she could even catch her breath, of course, you know, the sportscasters shove a microphone in her face, and they ask her about a movie star. Not about a race that she had just won, not just with the 200 meters. They ask her about Sydney Sweeney. Because Sydney had put out an ad. She's naked in it. Close enough, anyway. She's covering herself with footballs in one, a basketball in another, set of hockey pads. And she looks into the camera and she says one word that's on a loop. Sports. And then sports. And then sports again. So Amy Hunt, still heaving, looked into the camera of her own and said, Sydney Sweeney, this is what women in sport look like. Muscles and hard work and sweat and blood and tears. And for probably a week, I don't know, that was the entire story. Did you ever look at the photos, Dragon?
2: I'm looking right now.
1: I think they're works of art.
2: I mean, I had completely forgotten until you just brought up this story, so I'm going to check those out right now.
1: Okay, all right. Let me know how you're doing later on. Anyway, the Olympians were furious. Titmus, 4 gold medals. She could not describe how mad she was. Gracie Kramer, a gymnast, posted her training footage online. Skye Nicholson, a boxer, drew the cleanest line of anybody. She said, there is a difference between looking sexy because you play a sport and using sex to sell one. So Sweeney fired back with old ESPN body issue covers. Great move. Serena, Rousey, Rapinoe, if they can pose naked, why can't I pose naked? So the feminists split into two camps that they always split into. Objectification against empowerment, and the right showed up to laugh when the meltdown occurred. The culture war is the easy part of this. The culture war was the thing in her left hand waving, bright, impossible to look away from. I want to talk about the right hand. What was she actually selling? This time, Sydney Sweeney wasn't selling jeans. She was selling an app called Novig. I think that's how you pronounce it. And she actually owns a piece of the app. That second part is, I don't think, best I can tell, everything I found, that's not a rumor. Novig's own CEO, Jacob Fortensky, said on the record that Sweeney is an equity holder and that she's the one that drove the visuals and the messaging of the ads herself. So Sydney Sweeney's not some hired face just reading a script. This is a part owner making a commercial for a company that she profits from, and the commercial works. Why? Because it's making some people angry enough to spread the photos. She lost, Sydney Sweeney lost, 200,000 Instagram followers in just a few days. She gained one here. She gained a couple of million ad views in the first stretch. And she, of course, got the entire universe of free press, earned media. She did the same thing in 2025, you know, with American Eagle and the great jeans pun. And it worked then, too. Trading followers for fame is the product. Run back a second time, and she's doing it a second time because it paid out the first time. If you follow the right hand all the way down, you get to something a lot larger than a marketing stunt. And that's where I want to go. Because Novig is a gambling app. It'll tell you it's not. It will tell you that it is a prediction market. Now, here's the difference, and I think this is the whole story. A licensed sports book, say DraftKings or FanDuel, the ones on every broadcast you hear, those are regulated state by state by state. Every state decides for itself whether their residents can bet on a ball game, how old they have to be to bet on that ball game. They decide what taxes get paid, and they also decide what protection exists for the person who cannot stop the gambling. About 36 states have said yes. The rest said no, or they've not yet said yes. That was the deal that this country made after the Supreme Court struck down the federal ban 8 years ago, 2018. So now we have 50 separate decisions made by 50 sets of elected legislators, politburos, answerable to a 50 set of voters. But the prediction mark, those are all sports betting apps. The prediction market apps walk around all of those barriers. And it does not, very specifically, it does not call itself a sports book. It calls itself a commodities exchange. And it takes its license not from any state in the country. It takes a license from a single federal agency, the Commodity Futures Trading Commission, the CFTC. Because the bets are not bets. They are event contracts. So you're not wagering that the Broncos win. You're buying a contract that pays out if they do win. On June 16th of this year, the Commodity Futures Trading Commission granted Novig a designation as a designated contract market. That's the same federal license category that a real futures market or a real futures exchange holds. Novig dropped all of its old sweepstakes model. They relaunched themselves as a federally regulated prediction market that can operate nationwide under one single framework. In the CE's own words, federal oversight allows us to scale within a framework built on trust, transparency, and fairness. You want the translation underneath that? You want the cowboy English? Federal oversight lets us operate in the states that told us, no, we can't operate in those states. What about the states that did say no? That's the effect. A federal license claims to preempt state law, which means a prediction market can offer what is functionally sports betting in states where sports betting is illegal. Now, I know you know the other big platform, Kalshi, is already live in states that ban betting outright. They've gone to court against Nevada, New Jersey, Maryland, Ohio, New York, and Utah in order to stay in those states. The bet walked in through the federal door. The states kept the front door locked. And now the states are fighting back. And here the honest answer is that nobody knows how it ends. So let me keep fact and prediction separate. As of right now, the courts are split down the middle. The Third Circuit sided with the prediction markets, ruling that federal commodities law preempts state gambling rules. Then, just last August 28th, the Ninth Circuit, West Coast, went the other way. 3-0, ruling that sports event contracts are not swaps under the Commodity Exchange Act, and that federal law does not erase a state's power to police gambling. What do we have now? We have 2 federal appeals courts, opposite answers, same question. When that happens, that's when the Supreme Court usually steps in to settle it. And New Jersey has already been circulating a petition to make it do so.
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10: You only say you love me when we're naked. When you're banging on my bedroom door. You only say you love me.
11: So, Michael, Sydney Sweeney has exposed herself to being an owner for this company that she is advertising for. Isn't this just another way of saying that she has some skin in the game?
3: I wonder where that was going. You know, part of my problem with my brain is you start talking and I start trying to jump two or three steps ahead of you. And I'm like, where's this going to go? What? Because I'm thinking, it shows how out of commission I am. I was thinking I was going to have some commodity contract into that bit. Oh, no. It's like the text line that says, gee, I only wish that she were advertising ping pong balls.
8: I mean,
3: or the guy that says recorded it. What?
8: You expected our listeners to do contracts when we're talking about Sydney Sweeney's in this sports betting ad? Okay. Yeah.
3: I like the guy that says he's recorded one of the commercials because he can't decide whether it's, you know, bad or not. So he watched it 20 times yesterday. He's watching it again today. And he's going to keep watching it until his mind is made up about whether it's a bad commercial or not.
8: I agree. I think I need to watch it a few more times, too.
3: I've only seen the photos. Is there an actual
8: video out there. Yeah.
3: Mm-hmm. Is that with the footballs or what?
8: All of it.
3: Oh, all of it?
8: All of it, yeah.
3: Oh, wow.
8: Football, basketball, hockey, baseball, soccer.
3: And I go back to my point, regardless of the Commodity Futures Trading Commission, I think they're tastefully done. They're incredibly... You talk about the human body being put up as a work of art. Am I just trying to rationalize here?
8: It's not any worse than any of the Sports Illustrated swimsuit issue stuff. And a lot of that is like painted on now.
3: Yeah, true.
8: So
3: true.
8: Maybe it's even better.
3: Yeah, because it's not AI. It's legit photography, which again is an art in and of itself. All right. So the trench war going on about this stupid commercial, these stupid photos. Not stupid, because I actually admire them. I don't know who's going to win the fight on whether these contracts are betting or not. That's only going to, we'll only know that when the Supreme Court decides, not until then. And whatever you think about gambling, this is actually a federalism story before it's a morality story. Now the money. Because the money is the point, right? Money's always the point. Novik was started by Jacob Fortensky and Kalisha Yukaw, and they came up through Y Combinator, the Silicon Valley startup factory. It's like an incubator. They raised $18 million in August of 2025, then $75 million more in 2026, Pantera Capital, a reported valuation right now of around $500 million. The company says it has run more than $5 billion in trading volume. So somewhere in that stack of money everywhere is a little slice that belongs to Sydney Sweeney.
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12: Trouble out west this afternoon. New problem with the crash on I-70. Westbound 70 between 6th Avenue and C-470 has the two right lanes blocked off. Traffic starting to back up. There is a crash on the ramp from eastbound 76 to north on I-25 that is blocking that connector ramp there. And a crash causing a delay in 74th and Cobbett Boulevard. With traffic, I'm Susan Thielen.
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26: ABC News, I'm Michelle Franzen. A plane crash in northern Michigan under investigation. The Texas Military Department confirms it was an Air National Guard F-16 that went down during a training exercise. The pilot ejected safely. A federal judge has ordered the Kennedy Center to provide 30 days notice before making any changes to the building. That includes demolishing it. President Trump earlier told ABC News the center will be ripped down if he doesn't get credit. Here's ABC's Mary Bruce.
27: He is adamant that he should be recognized for helping the institution financially. And it comes just a day after the board voted to immediately close the center for renovation, citing safety concerns after a judge blocked them from adding Trump's name to the building.
26: In Los Angeles, the woman driving the SUV that crashed into a bus this week, killing two people, is facing charges. Her court date postponed due to medical reasons. Tonight, a vigil will be held for the victims of the bus crash, along with the news helicopter that crashed and killed two on board and another person on the ground. This is ABC News. A gruesome investigation widening in Philadelphia. The case involves five missing women, an adult film director who's since died, his son questioned by police, along with a trove of digital evidence and videos dating back nearly a decade.
28: Among the videos, authorities say they've identified two other missing women, Gabrielle Amorondo and Mary Bell Freeses, who disappeared 6 years apart, their bodies never found. And the family of Nicole Fusaro, one of the five missing women who was 27 when she disappeared in 2018, telling our Philadelphia station WPVI, Nicole was a beautiful, kind-hearted woman who deserves so much better than what happened to her.
26: ABC's Morgan Norwood. Police say no charges have been filed yet. The State Department confirming that it's approved travel visas for a core delegation from Iran to participate in the annual UN General Assembly in New York City that gets underway next week. I'm Michelle Franzen, ABC News.
29: It's a little tease of things to come. Colorado's tallest mountain peaks are reporting the first snowflakes of the season.
30: There's some dusting up on the mountaintop. It'll stay way up high, though, for the next week ahead yet, so don't wax your skis just yet.
29: National Weather Service meteorologist Dave Bargenbrook says this is actually late for Colorado to see its first snowfall. As far as October goes, the average first snowfall, October 19th. Fire officials reminding homeowners to get their fire mitigation work done. IBHS Senior Fire Director Steve Hawks says homeowners aren't powerless against fire.
31: There are definitely actions that we can take that are based in science that are effective.
29: Now, those include creating a 5-foot space between your home and any kind of vegetation. That means clearing your gutters and also, for that matter, replacing any flammable materials with some that are fire resistant. For that matter, it's always important to keep any debris away from your home. I'm Nia Bender.
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12: Highways are getting heavier for us this afternoon. We got a few problems. Out on the west end, there's a crash. Westbound 70 between 6th Avenue and C-470. That is blocking the right lane. Adding a few minutes to the drive-through there. A wreck northbound Kipling at I-70. There's a crash at the ramp from eastbound 76 to northbound I-25. That entrance ramp currently blocked. And now a problem northbound Peña Boulevard just after Green Valley Ranch. With traffic, I'm Susan Phelan.
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8: Colorado is 2-0 after a 52-21 win over Weber State at Folsom Field. That 52 points matched the most Colorado has scored under Coach Prime. And 578 yards set a new high. Julian Lewis threw 4 first-half touchdowns, went 17 of 23 for 366 yards. Micah Welch became the first 100-yard rusher of the Prime era. Next, the 2-0 Buffs head to Evanston, Illinois. 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
37: Ladies and gentlemen, in this corner, from the University of Colorado, 30 years in the ring, fighting for truth, justice, and the American way.
38: Hello, everyone. It's Thursday afternoon. This is Heidi Ganahl filling in for Dan Kaplis. I was with you Monday before that horrible Bronco game. Oh, my goodness, Shannon. Did you watch that?
39: No.
38: That's a good thing. Lordy, lordy. We've got some good football coming up this weekend, though. My kids go to Valor, and so we're playing Cherry Creek Friday night. It's a big, big, big game. Biggest game. One of the biggest games in the country, actually, in prep football. So I'd love to talk to some folks if people want to call in today. We are going to have a great show. You can call in at 303-713-8255, or you can text Dan to 57739. Mark Mitchell with Rasmussen Polling is going to be with us after the break. Shannon, I'll get you that number. And he's going to spend some good time with us, some good quality time talking about the polling right now and what's happening from a federal perspective and a statewide perspective. I saw some interesting numbers about dollars that the RNC or like the big PACs are putting into Colorado, the congressional races. And they're actually putting money into Jeff Crank's race down in CD5, which is El Paso County, Colorado Springs, which should be a really secure district for us. And they don't put money in unless they're worried. They're also putting money into Jeff Hurd's race over in CD3, which is the Western Slope in Pueblo. So Grand Junction all the way down to Durango and over to Pueblo. And then we've got CD8, Gabe Evans, which is one of the tightest races in the whole country, like neck and neck. It's Gabe against Manny Rutenall, who, oh my goodness, he's a I don't know if this is a proper term to say on radio, but like a soy boy. He's like very, like, he said he was vegan, but I don't think he is now. He's trying to act like he likes meat. I don't know if he's going to support a meat out day, meat in day, whichever you prefer. He kind of goes with the wind on that front because he's trying to appeal to the ag community up there. But Gabe Evans is a great candidate. He's going to do everything he can to put up a great fight and keep that seat on our side of the fence for the House. So we've got three races that they're putting money into out of the four that we hold. Lauren Boebert's the other one in CD4, which is Douglas County, wraps all the way around eastern Colorado up to Loveland and Windsor. Obviously, they feel pretty good about that one. She's got a tough opponent, though. The opponent has raised a lot of money. Her name's Jessica Killen. And she, I think last time I checked, had about $3 million in the bank. So she's serious. And we keep losing a little bit here and there, a little bit of pieces of the pie as we go each election. So we've got to start playing defense and really protect those four congressional seats. I've told a lot of people that when they ask me, what do I think about the midterms and specifically the Colorado races, the statewide races? I said, you know, one of the most important things we can do is help not just save Colorado, but save America. And in order to keep the House and save the efforts that President Trump is making right now in our country, we've got to protect these four House seats in Colorado because the House could swing by just under four House seats. It's probably going to be pretty tight. So if you aren't already involved, meaning donating, volunteering your time, your talent, your treasure to one of the four congressional races, if you don't even live there, it's fine. Help in one of those four races. You can just contact your county GOP and ask them how to help. There's an app that you can use to do phone calls, text messages, door knocks. Everybody's using it on the conservative side. It's really simple to use, and it's a great thing you can do, even from your couch. And, you know, I like to say, every time we talk about politics here, all politics is local. That's an old saying, but it sure does matter, especially in Colorado. And you've got to be the leader that you're waiting for to come save our state and our country. And that means getting involved at a local level. You can get in touch with your neighborhood representative in the conservative movement, which is called a precinct captain. It's somebody who kind of oversees the efforts at a very, very, very local level. And they work very closely with the district captains, which are a group of precincts. And then the county kind of oversees that. Then you've got 64 counties, and then you've got the state GOP above that. But right now, the county GOPs really, really need your help. I was at the Douglas County Lincoln dinner the other night. It was a great time, a wonderful group of folks down at a beautiful ranch down in Larkspur. And every time I get together with folks, it reminds me that what happens online isn't always real. You got to get together and break bread with people and have conversations. And, you know, a lot gets done live versus online. So I encourage everybody to go to your local events, get involved at a local level, find out who your precinct chair is, and get to work. Start door knocking, texting, and getting engaged. So we're going to talk to Mark about the politics in Colorado. We're going to talk about the federal politics. And today, President Trump is ticked off at the Fed. The Fed raised rates when Americans are really hurting. And the real estate market, as you heard on Monday, I had Kyle on to talk about the housing market here in Colorado. It's rough right now. And I was shocked. I was pretty shocked that this guy that was handpicked to be the chair of the Federal Reserve decided to raise rates with a lot of pressure to not do that from the White House. Trump even saying that he thinks interest rates should be as low as 1%. Well, I mean, overall. So, I think the economy is what's on the ballot. And I'm worried about what's happening right now. I think we've got to get some things resolved around the war. We've got to get some things resolved around the cost of living. And Colorado is one of the worst offenders. I think we're the third most expensive state in the country. Shannon, have you been reading anything about that lately?
6: No, trying to avoid even spending money.
38: I know. And it feels like every other day I open my news app, another popular restaurant's going out of business in Colorado, or, you know, more and more companies are moving out of Colorado. Another big one just moved out a couple days ago. And we've got folks that want their kids and grandkids to stay here, but they just can't afford it, which makes my heart hurt. I'm about to be a grandma, and I hope that my daughter and her husband can stay here and build a life here with us, because I don't plan on leaving. I plan on getting out to breathe some fresh freedom air every once in a while down in Florida or Texas or other states that have a different way of living. But this is a beautiful place to be and a wonderful, wonderful community of people that just need reminded about what's important here. And it's really about freedom and living our life the way that we see fit, not the way the government sees fit, which that's what I believe the true culture of Colorado is. When we talk about saving Colorado or saving our state, I think that's what most people mean. But what does Colorado mean to you, Shannon? Like, when you think about the culture or the vibe around Colorado, or what, when people talk about what Colorado used to be, what does that mean to you?
6: Rugged individualism and a sense of self-determination, and that's all gone.
38: Yeah, that's what it feels like. It feels like our kids don't necessarily have the options that they used to, and they don't have the encouragement or the inspiration to go out and start businesses or just do a career that they love rather than one that's actually going to check the box and pay the bills. And it's just sad. And it doesn't seem like people are fired up enough to vote differently. It's the frog in boiling water. Like, is the boiling water hot enough that the frogs are going to jump out? And I don't think the water's hot enough.
6: It sure is nice to feel good about bike lanes instead of actual progress.
38: Oh my gosh, the bike lanes, the bike lanes. And you know, another thing that drives me nuts is we're giving away our dollars to people who aren't citizens. We had Patty Fox on Monday to talk about what happened to her daughter. And I just saw a report that Medicaid, they got a warning in Colorado that Medicaid could take the whole general fund, which is a huge part of the Colorado state budget, within 16 years if we don't do something about it. And so how about we start making sure that the citizens of Colorado, the kids of Colorado that need help, can get the help that they need. It blows me away that people want to give away our dollars to everybody from everywhere. And they've got to have a sense that that can only last so long. The money runs out, I think. Unless you have enough credit cards to put the state budget on. But I don't think that's the case. Well, after the break, we're going to come back with Mark Mitchell, who's fantastic. If you don't follow him on Twitter, go check out @HonestPollster, and he has a lot to say, and he's going to give us some great feedback on what's happening in our beautiful state and our beautiful country. This is Heidi Gnall filling in for Dan Kaplis. We're going to go head off to a break and be right back.
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8: Colorado is 2-0 after a 52-21 win over Weber State at Folsom Field. That 52 points matched the most Colorado has scored under Coach Prime, and 578 yards set a new high. Julian Lewis threw four first-half touchdowns, went 17 of 23 for 366 yards. Micah Welsh became the first 100-yard rusher of the Prime era. Next, the 2-0 Buffs head to Evanston, Illinois, their first trip there in 75 years, to take on Northwestern. 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
21: Hello, hello. It's Heidi Ganahl filling in for Dan Kaplis this afternoon. It's a great Thursday ahead of a big weekend. We've got lots of good football going on. As I mentioned, we got the Valor Cherry Creek game. We got a Buffs game. Gosh, it's going to be great. We're going to win. Anyway, let's talk about winning and losing. I've got a friend of mine, Mark Mitchell, on who heads up Rasmussen Polling. He's the honest pollster on X, and he's fiery as all get out. Mark, welcome to the show.
22: Great to talk to you again. It's been a while. Let me tell you what, I'm not Rasmussen anymore. I left 2 months ago. I'm now my own firm, The Honest Polling Company.
21: So oh, I did not catch that. I'm sorry, Mark.
22: Well, it's a bit of a long story. People could go to Honest Poll at YouTube and check out my video about it. But long story short, you and I both know that there are problems, challenges in the polling industry. And my goal is to be independent and represent the American voter and not to shill for any political party, not to accept money behind the scenes. And I had to leave Rasmussen because that was the situation. They were trying to silence me in order to make it more palatable to accept politically tainted money. So,
21: well, God bless you, Mark.
22: Yeah.
21: We need more of that in America. And, you know, as I've worked with you over the last few years, that's what I've loved about you. You're straight talker. You don't fluff it up. And that's what we need. That's what we should be interested in hearing and navigating. And so tell us what's up. What are the American people thinking about right now?
22: Well, you know, there's a lot of talk about what's going on with polling right now, and people, yeah, don't jump out a window, everybody, but it looks like an impending Republican defeat, and you could cherry pick a good data point here or there, but I'm saying, like, the preponderance of the evidence is that this is not even going to be close. You know, some good pollsters I trust, not, you know, just my own numbers. So I have generic ballot at Democrat 9. It is like
21: the last time
22: I pulled it. And that's down a point from, well, actually, we had likely voter 11. But apparently Fabrizio is in the same ballpark as me. Emerson's in the same ballpark. New York Times has Democrat plus 8. Rich Barris has him at 11 as of the last drop. And it's kind of been this way. So the weird thing is that sometimes, you know, the mainstream media pollsters all kind of move in groups. We saw that in the fall of 2024 when they tried to give Kamala Harris, you know, about a 6 or 7 point stank. And they did it in the spring of 2025 when they all dropped really bad numbers for Trump right in advance of his 100-day mark. They did that specifically so they could get that ABC News headline that Trump had the worst polling of any president at the 100-day point.
21: Whoa. He didn't.
22: It was all fake. And it kind of looks like the left-leaning pollsters were actually sort of laying off the Republicans this summer. Now, was it cowardice? Was it an attempt to make sure they get an adequate amount of fundraising? Was it an attempt to try to prevent their voters from being too complacent? Or maybe, I mean, maybe they were just, I don't know, but, like, it's impossible to know individually, pollster by pollster. But now what happened is just in the last week, all of these guys like Marquette, Quinnipiac, and YouGov all dropped them plus 11 to plus 13 out of nowhere. So it looks like they tried to monkey hammer Republicans right in the middle of the RNC. And, you know, like when you know the polling's correct, is when the generic ballot nationally, which should be good. I mean, people say, oh, polling's wrong all the time. It's like, yeah, you know, a Democrat primary might be tough to poll, especially when they're, you know, doing a lot of ballot harvesting and all this other stuff. But at a national popular vote level, it's going to be a point or two off at most, maybe three in the absolute worst of cycles. And so if you're looking at a Dem plus 11, that puts you somewhere between like 2018 and 2006, or maybe even worse. And the Senate polling, you know, it sort of matches, right? If you take, you know, the House popular vote was plus 3 in 24, and if it's Democrat plus 10 now, that's a 13-point shift. Well, Trump won Texas by 13, and now everybody says the race is tied. So it all kinds of matches up. There's a couple races like New Hampshire and, you know, Minnesota that look a little strange. But and obviously some of these races will be surprises. It is hard to poll Senate races. But, you know, the betting market lines up, Cook Political lines up, and it all is pretty much saying Democrats are going to pick up the House, probably going to be pretty comfortable, probably not going to be some like 30 or 40 seat blowout. And a lot of that's because of the Republican gerrymandering. But it's a pretty safe bet. And then, you know, the Senate is probably, I would say, toss up at this point. That's what everybody's putting out. But it could be a slight Dem pickup, or it could be a slight Republican majority. But they're not going to get any legislation through for sure.
21: Mark, as you look at candidates across the country, who's doing it right? Who's doing it well? Or even public officials who aren't running?
22: This is the tough thing, is that nobody's doing it well at all. It's
21: great.
22: Almost like everybody is picking the absolute worst way to run. And to be honest with you, Trump 2024 campaign had what Americans wanted. I mean, every single component of his campaign was more popular than he was, and it wasn't even close. Like, mass deportations was almost a 65% position.
21: Wow.
22: You know, auditing with Doge was over 70%. Every single part of it, right? You know, draining the swamp was almost a 70% position. And so the danger is that the Democrats start running like Trump did in 2024. But if they want to do that, they sort of got to lay off the rainbow stuff. They got to stop wanting to defund the police. If they did that, if the Democrats actually just ran a sane, economic populist and somewhat nationalistic, you know, platform that actually said they were going to keep the borders closed, they would probably win for like decades. And then on the Republican side, what you have is like a whole huge fight, everybody disagreeing, some people trying to get the Trump endorsement, other people running from it, everybody blaming each other. And it's not a good look, you know, and I, at this point, I'm not shilling for a political party. I'm just trying, I tried to give the right advice a year ago, and it wasn't listened to. And it's like now, a month and a half out, there's only so much you can do. Like, as a pollster, you know, it really is an advertising game at this point in time, and the Republicans sort of don't have too many messages to run in the ad. So they're going to say, oh, the socialists are scary, and, you know, like, most people just don't have that innate fear. Like, that message doesn't hit anymore because people are desperate. And so they're like, well, maybe socialism not so bad. Like, we had a step change in the way our economy worked in 2020. And YouGov's got a really good series on this. They ask Americans, you know, like every month, is the economy getting better or worse? And getting worse jumped up from in the 30s or 40s up to 70% and has basically stayed there the entire time.
38: Wow.
22: So, you know, you have people on the right on the internet saying, oh, GDP is at 5.1, or, oh, the oil could be 150, but it's only 100. And it's like, yeah, but the polling hasn't changed. Americans are still struggling. They feel the weight of all of this. And it's like, yeah, okay, the CPI is down, sure. But they're still spending $400 every time they go to the grocery store. They're still paying a rent payment for health care. And so the problem is, systematically, they look at the Republicans and say, well, we try to get you guys to fix it. And, you know, there are straight ticket Republicans. They are going to show up. I mean, the Republicans will get their core voter. The problem with where they're at now is that Republicans have a low propensity coalition. They hit all these crossover Democrats. They hit all these independent, young, non-ideological voters that showed up in 2024. And so this message of like, well, you have to vote for Republicans or you're going to turn the country over to the insane communists. Like, to somebody who's not a Republican, that message doesn't sell. They're just frustrated, and they're probably not going to show up, and you probably can't even reach them with TV ads. It's a really tough situation. That and the Democrats are probably, again, doing a significant amount of ballot harvesting. Like, I think we still have our electoral integrity issues are probably.
38: Yeah.
22: Mark. So, again, yeah.
38: We've got to head to a break. Will you hang on so we can talk more?
22: Yeah, sure. Would love to.
38: Okay, great. This is Heidi Ginnall for Dan Kaplis. We'll see you after the break.
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10: ABC News, I'm Michelle Franzen. In Los Angeles, the NTSB is reviewing evidence from this week's helicopter crash that killed all on board and a third person on the ground. The news chopper was covering a bus and SUV crash that killed two people. The SUV driver now facing charges. ABC's Alex Stone has more.
11: 36-year-old Bailey Rios was booked for murder. She allegedly drove a 2004 Ford Expedition at excessive speeds, running red lights and slamming into a Los Angeles Metro bus, killing two victims inside. Rios was due in court to face a judge on Thursday morning, but she was unable to attend the court hearing due to a medical reason.
10: A vigil taking place tonight for the victims killed in both incidents. A plane crash in northern Michigan remains under investigation. The Texas Military Department confirms an F-16 went down during a training exercise. The pilot ejected safely. And a notice by the White House shows President Trump pulled the nomination of Lance Schroyer to be the next ICE director. This is ABC News.
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23: How is it getting heavier for us? We got a few problems. There's a crash blocking the entrance ramp from eastbound 76 to north on I-25. Heavy traffic there along I-76. Westbound 70 between 6th Avenue and C-470, the Golden Exit, crash there blocking the right lane. Eastbound I-70 slow heading out toward Aurora. That was an earlier problem on Peña Boulevard. And a crash causing delays, Kipling at I-70. With traffic, I'm Susan Phelan.
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26: Showers and thunderstorms this evening, wrapping up late tonight, mostly cloudy and 57 overnight. Partly sunny, 82, with a good chance for showers and thunderstorms. Storms again on Friday afternoon and evening. I'm Dave Frazier, Fox 31 Pinpoint Weather.
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21: Hello, hello. It's Heidi Ganahl filling in for Dan Kaplis with my guest, Mark Mitchell, who's, I think, one of the top pollsters in the country. And Mark, we were talking about it's kind of dire right now for conservatives. If you look at the numbers, what say you about Colorado? Do you have any specific information about the four congressional seats here or what's happening in our blue state?
22: No, nobody's really polling it that much that I've seen, to be honest with you. I literally haven't seen it in any of the online conversations. Huh. Again, you know, the national picture is probably, I mean, we're looking at, you know, maybe anywhere from a 10 to a 13 point shift left. But a lot of that's going to be centered in more red states and deep blue states, because you're seeing places like Minnesota that a lot of people are talking about. And the polling there is only, and again, the polling might be off 2, 3, 4, 5 points maybe. But at the same time, the race is, I think, almost a statistical tie there with the Republican down just a few in the last Real Clear Politics aggregate. And, you know, Colorado surprised a little bit in the past, so I don't think you're going to see. It'll definitely shift left. It's just a question of how much and spread out where. But it's a tough picture. And I don't know where your seats rate, like where
21: I can tell you. We've got like CD3 and CD5, I think, are R+5. And then Lauren Boebert is, I think, R+11. But they are hitting so hard in Douglas County, where I live, Lauren's district. They picked these veteran candidate, the women that are veterans. Jason Crow kind of cultivated them in Jeff Crank's district down in El Paso County, which is R+5, and then in CD4. And then we've got Gabe Evans, who's a statistical tie, I think. But it's a fight for all their lives right now.
22: Yeah, well, especially, I mean, the mess that happened in the one district, too, where Trump asked for somebody to primary the guy, then got one, and then endorsed them, and then pulled the endorsement. You know, like, that kind of thing is probably not helpful either. This is the problem we're seeing is that, you know, the Democrats are starting to learn, you know, new tricks, right? Like, they did this in the New Jersey special election. They run a veteran. And it's like locally, you know, they're going to, in their campaigning, they're going to sound like a moderate.
21: Yeah.
22: They're not going to like lean into the DSA candidates. And the DSA candidates, I mean, like really what we're looking at is both sides are having a little bit of a mini revolution inside the ranks. And I think the DSA is kind of a sort of like Trojan horse commie bid to take over the Democrat Party from essentially the neocon Bolshevik types that, you know, more of the Schumer and Pelosi kind. Mm-hmm. And so in a national level, if you act like a radical, you get an internet following, you get a lot of attention. You know, that doesn't necessarily play well in most, you know, it works for Mamdani in New York, right? But it's not going to work everywhere. And, you know, they definitely have some insane things in their platform, but at the same time, when people are so, again, desperately focused on the economy, when Americans want to be put first, when they want domestic policy and Republicans are giving foreign policy, you know, the ads kind of write themselves. They really do. And so Republicans, to a certain extent, do seem to kind of be pushing, especially non-ideological, non-strict party line voters into the arms of the Democrat socialists. It really is happening. And then on the Republican side, you have these younger people, younger men, independent people that are leaning right. You know, 35% of Trump's electorate in 2024 was independents and Democrats. And these people always needed to be converted into Republican voters. And to do that, I mean, again, I've been pounding and pounding on the internet for the last 2 years to try to help them, right? I want to see the right succeed with the right set of policies for the American people. And coming in and doing a victory dance immediately and declaring the golden age is not the way to do it. The problems are too big now. We need systemic fixes. And so, unfortunately, the Republicans aren't really doing a great job of selling themselves as reformers or people that even really understand the economic problems that people have. This isn't like egg prices and gas prices. It's really not.
21: Right.
22: Like the gas price is symbolic. You know, everybody fills their tank up every week. But at the end of the day, what we're talking about is like wealth concentration and powerful corporations and donors and wages being suppressed for 20 or 30 years, companies offshoring. And what's kind of sad is that Trump, the administration has had its wins. It really has. Like Project Firewall, for instance, with the H-1B stuff, is one of the best parts of his administration. Because I worked in tech. I saw the damage that H-1Bs caused. And it is egregious. They're stealing hundreds and thousands, if not millions, of really high-paying white-collar jobs from Americans. And, you know, huge success there. But every time Trump's talked about H-1Bs, it's all about how Americans don't have skills and we need to bring in foreign workers. So it's like he doesn't even know what his administration is doing. So that's the kind of thing that we've seen is these counter-signaling where it's like people thought that they were getting one thing with Trump. And his approval rating shows that, unlike the first administration, I mean, the whole back half of his first term, he actually had a pretty high approval rating for a president. It was between 48% and 50%. And that with all the impeachments and everybody thought he was a Russian asset, he's still doing a great job and the economy was coming back. But when really people are desperate and they're not seeing the kind of leadership they need that shows that somebody's going to fix the problems they have, he's down the last time we hit it at 42%, underwater, I think 16 or 17 in our numbers. So that's, a different situation. That's looking a lot more like George W. Bush was coming into the 2006 midterms. And that was a blowout. And that's, you know, the elephant in the room is the unpopular war in the Middle East. So
38: right. And so what happens with the presidential race then? Like, if we get a wake-up call this fall, and are they gonna get the message and change things up? Are they gonna just keep trying to do what they're doing now?
22: I think the 28th election is going to be humorous is probably the right way to put it.
38: Oh Lord,
22: because none of these candidates are good. I mean, they're really not. You know, the Democrats, the front runner is Kamala Harris.
38: Oh my goodness.
22: Well, think about how much money they spent and how much the actors loved her and the coconut stuff. And, you know, they really pushed her hard. And it's where.

0: try and come back and wrap up this hour with some more positive news, but I appreciate you coming on and hope to have you on again soon.
1: Yeah, anytime.
0: Thanks, Rob. All right, this is Heidi Ginnall filling in for Dan Kaplis. We'll be back real soon.
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3: Highways continue to heavy up for us. Do have a crash blocking the entrance ramp eastbound 76 to northbound I-25. That ramp blocked. That is causing a delay. On the rest of the highways, typical drive out here. Pretty busy. 270 through Commerce City. Long I-70 between I-25 and 225 and I-25. Crowded between downtown and the tech center. The drive about 35, 40 minutes. With traffic, I'm Susan Phelan.
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1: Showers and thunderstorms this evening, wrapping up late tonight. Mostly cloudy and 57 overnight. Partly sunny, 82, with a good chance for showers and thunderstorms again on Friday afternoon and evening. I'm Dave Frazier, Fox 31 Pinpoint Weather.
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0: Hello, hello. It's Heidi Ganahl filling in for Dan Kaplis. We've got a few more minutes before the top of the hour. And wow, that was quite a conversation with Mark Mitchell. I'm a little depressed, a little like, what do we do now? But we got to pull ourselves up by the bootstraps, Shannon, and get out there and vote anyway, don't we?
16: As often as possible, I guess.
0: Yeah, that's what we do in Colorado. I was thinking about a couple candidates that I think are doing a pretty good job around the country. There's Michelle Tafoya, who's running as a Republican for U.S. Senate in Minnesota. Have you seen her at all?
16: Oh, well, yeah. Her previous job I was familiar with.
0: Yeah, she was a TV journalist, wasn't she?
16: Sidelines for NFL.
0: Oh, that's what she did. That's right. I think she could be an upset. She does a fantastic job and is running a really good campaign. And then Brandon Gill, a congressman down in Texas, I believe, he is a firecracker. And he's just getting a lot of good momentum. And I think he could have a very bright future. I think he's doing it well. Anybody else you've recognized or think that's, I think Spencer Pratt knocked it out of the park in LA for the mayor's race, but you know, they do a little bit of cheating in that mayor's race down there and upset that apple cart.
16: When you bring in rolling luggage filled with ballots, you're going to lose.
0: I know. Yeah. You know what that did though? I think it did wake up a lot of people around the country to what's happening, and Spencer's has a loud enough mouth that he's running it about that and exposing kind of the fraud and the game and the what they do. And in Colorado, we've tried to do that, but we can't really break through the media here and get our message out, which is why I started Rocky Mountain Voice. If you aren't on Rocky Mountain Voice, the platform, go ahead and check it out. It's rockymountainvoice.com. It's free. There's no ads, no paywalls. You sign up, you get a newsletter a few times a week with a brief mention of the news, and you can click through and read investigative journalism, like real investigative journalism, about what's happening in Colorado from a different perspective than the liberal media. I started that because in my governor's race, it was pretty tough to get your message out. Anything but the coordinated corporate liberal media and their talking points was incredibly difficult to break through. So we thought, why don't we do our own thing and see if we can't break through? And I know talk radio is one of the ways we do that, and you guys do a fantastic job. But we need some backup. We need to build an army on the ground in order to tell the truth about what's happening in Colorado. And we reach a few hundred thousand people with every email we send. So it's growing very quickly. We had a big Freedom Fest get together for America's birthday party and Colorado's birthday party at the end of June. It was a lot of fun. We had about 1,500 people show up for that. And that gave me confidence that there is a way through this. There is a way out of this mess in Colorado. But people have to vote differently, and they have to understand that elections do have consequences, and we have to fix our elections too. That's a whole nother conversation. And that starts with just paying attention and make sure that you build a relationship with your county clerk, your county commissioners. They are the key to fixing our elections in Colorado and, you know, stopping the madness that Jenna Griswold has put in place. But I don't know, Shannon, I think the midterms here in Colorado are going to be a very interesting temperature gauge on how much Coloradans like socialism, because that's kind of the path we're headed down. This is Heidi Ganahl filling in for Dan Kaplis. We'll be back after the top of the hour with Ryan Schuling's going to join us. This is going to be fun.

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3: ABC News, I'm Michelle Franzen. In Los Angeles, the NTSB is reviewing evidence from this week's helicopter crash that killed all on board and a third person on the ground. The news chopper was covering a bus and SUV crash that killed two people. The SUV driver now facing charges. ABC's Alex Stone has more.
4: 36-year-old Bailey Rios was booked for murder. She allegedly drove a 2004 Ford Expedition at excessive speeds, running red lights and slamming into a Los Angeles Metro bus, killing two victims inside. Rios was due in court to face a judge on Thursday morning, but she was unable to attend the court hearing due to a medical reason.
3: A vigil taking place tonight for the victims killed in both incidents. A plane crash in northern Michigan remains under investigation. The Texas Military Department confirms an F-16 went down during a training exercise. The pilot ejected safely. And a notice by the White House shows President Trump pulled the nomination of Lance Schroyer to be the next ICE director. This is ABC News. The rise in measles cases nationwide continues. Pennsylvania seeing an uptick in the state's outbreak with 38 new cases since Monday and logging four deaths. Health officials urging people to get vaccinated. Here's ABC's Stephanie Ramos.
5: The CDC says the last time the United States reported four measles deaths in a single year was 1992. The state says it conducted detailed investigations into these latest deaths, and health officials continue to emphasize vaccination as the best protection, adding that two doses of the MMR vaccine are 97% effective against measles.
3: HHS Secretary Robert F. Kennedy Jr. today delivered the keynote address at the Children's Health Defense Annual Conference, the group he founded years ago that is known for being anti-vaccine. Russia carried out fresh missile attacks in Ukraine's capital today. At least 20 people, officials say, have been hurt. The attacks come as Ukraine says they need more air defense missiles, including from the U.S. Michelle Franzen, ABC News.
6: The high gas prices are hurting everyone at the pump, but Gulf Oil's chief energy advisor Tom Closa says it's actually the record high diesel costs that are raising inflation because it's impacting semi-trucks carrying goods to the stores.
7: A typical transport truck carries about 8,000 gallons of fuel, and if they're carrying diesel, you know, at the end of February, they're carrying about $30,000 worth of fuel. Today, and it's probably actually well above $50,000 now.
6: Diesel hit another record high in Colorado, sitting at $6.04 a gallon. That's nearly $2.50 higher than last September. A gallon of regular jumped 11 cents from yesterday to $4.37 a gallon. Closa thinks it'll continue to rise. Colorado Fire Commission says fall is a great time to work on home mitigation. Colorado Division of Fire Director Mike Morgan says homeowners need to protect themselves. And he says that mitigation in the state of Colorado has now, unfortunately, become a year-round necessity. That's the latest. I'm Nia Bender.
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8: Crash in the drive at I-76 and I-25. That exit ramp has reopened. Now we're crowded. I-76 getting out past I-25. I-70 dealing with delays between I-25 and 225. I-25 runs busy both directions. Downtown through the tech center take you about 40 minutes. As a minor wreck, northbound 225 at Yosemite on the shoulder, and a crash at 64th and Sheridan. With traffic, I'm Susan Phelan.
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18: Saving this technology back decades.
19: Ladies and gentlemen, in this corner, from the University of Colorado, 30 years in the ring, fighting for truth, justice, and the American way, Dan Kaplitz.
20: Hi, everybody. This is not Dan. This is Heidi Ganahl filling in for Dan. But so glad to be here with my friend Shannon. And we've got another friend who's going to join me for a little while. The one, the only, Ryan Schuling. Ryan, welcome.
21: Still efforting to get him on Zoom.
20: Ryan, he's a producer. He knows better than that.
21: No.
20: Okay, then we'll chat until you get him on here. But I think Ryan was at the Rockies game with Christian Toto, and he said it was sad. It was another sad day for the Rockies. I think they're going to turn things around, though, with some of the new ownership changes happening and a lot of enthusiasm around that. It's still really fun to go down to the Rockies game, unless it's raining. But, I'm still thinking about this polling conversation that we had, and we can't get discouraged. Like, we have to understand, everybody needs to know that politics swings back and forth. It's always swinging back and forth. And the farther left it goes, the more people are waking up to what's happening, like in Colorado. I mean, Colorado is going to be the example for the country of what happens when you take a very successful conservative-leaning state and infuse billions of dollars and lots of politics from the left-leaning side, and the economy falls apart, the business community starts leaving, our kids are indoctrinated in the schools, and it's a mess. And so I think what we have to do in Colorado is tell the stories about what's happened since that happened. And we need to let the other states know what's coming for them and what day-to-day life is like. Maybe we should start a series like that online. Like, everybody just share a story every day about what it's like to live in almost communist Colorado, because it's feeling that way more and more. Especially, I mean, this gal that got elected for Diana DeGette's seat, or she won the primary. She hasn't won the election yet. There's still a chance. You're saying there's a chance. Small chance, but she is a Democrat socialist, and which is basically a communist. And I think they're going to have a lot of wins in this election in Colorado. And I think we've got Ryan on to weigh in now on this whole DSA mess and the election coming up and all the good stuff. Ryan, what say you?
22: Wow, Heidi, great to be on with you. Thanks for the invitation. And yeah, the DSA stuff, it spans from my home state, which is the highest profile Senate race, I think, in the nation, with Abdul El-Sayed against Mike Rogers. And the backpedaling from El-Sayed's comical. He won't even mention Hassan Piker by name, just saying that blogger or podcaster or whatever from California. That, I mean, if I was his friend, in quotes, Hassan Piker, I'd be pretty offended by that. So you got that on one side. And on the other, I'm seeing some prognostications of Manny Rutenel, who, let's be honest, I live here now, Heidi, in the 8th Congressional District. Gabe Evans is solid. It won't surprise anybody that I'm, you know, firmly behind him. But Manny's a train wreck of a candidate. He kind of looks the part, but he's this liberal, coastal elite, Yale grad, beef is bad, meat is murder, oil and gas should be outlawed. And then he's like, I'm not a vegan anymore. I like to taste the products that our ranchers make. Like, dude, nobody's buying that. So that's the state of things in the DSA right now. And it's funny to watch Abdul El-Sayed go to Washington, try to get the blessing and approval of Chuck Schumer, who he's criticized and said should not be the minority leader of the Democratic Party anymore. and for Mandy to try to thread this needle with an 8th congressional district, as you know, Heidi, that is firmly rooted in farming and ranching and oil and gas. And he has been on the record, you know, wearing a barrel shirtless, trying to protest oil and meat. Like, good luck in the 8th congressional district with that message and platform.
20: But okay, Ryan, then how come he's doing so well? How come it's the tightest race in the whole country? Explain that.
22: He was going to be coming in anyway because of the makeup and breakdown demographically of the 8th. And, you know, Gabe has a difficult hand dealt to him as well. We've got high energy and the continuing military conflict in Iran is not helping. And President Trump hasn't had answers for this. We haven't had the act passed to make sure that our elections are free and fair and safe. And we keep getting all this rhetoric from the left, like John Hickenlooper and Jason Crow, saying we have the gold standard of elections in Colorado, when we all know that we don't, when you personally know that we don't. And so there's a lot of, I think, frustration and apathy on the part of high propensity GOP voters that may or may not show up. And then you've got a Democratic Party that at least is energized against Trump. And that alone, in a race as tight as the 8th was going to be anyway, probably explains why Manny's even anywhere near Gabe in the polls. Because if you look at them side by side, their resumes, or once they get on debate stage, and that's going to happen, I mean, it's a clear contrast in terms of what you're getting. Gabe is very smart, accomplished, knowledgeable on the issues. He's gotten a lot done. Manny's a neophyte. He's green. He's wet behind the ears. That'll show in a debate setting. So I'm really hungry for that opportunity for Gabe, because I think that's where he might at least create some separation in voters' minds.
20: But you got to have money, lots and lots of money, to put those ads up to tell the truth about the candidates, right? And we never seem to be able to match them. And I saw the amount that the PACs are putting in to CD8, CD3, CD5, and they're a drop in the bucket. They're under $1 million in CD3 and 5 to help. And the Democrats have that times 10. Like, why do they not want to fight more for these seats? Why do the Nationals not want to come in and help save these seats? If the House is so important to keep, are there just higher priorities elsewhere? Or do they really feel depressed about what's happening in Colorado and they don't think we can win?
22: Such a great question, Heidi. And again, you know this better than anybody. But I would think in the 3rd and the 5th, with Hurd and Crank, the calculation may be that they have presumptively winnable races. Now, nothing would explain to me why the Republican National Committee or the Congressional Committee, the money that is funneled into these races for both House and Senate, which Speaker Mike Johnson would have a say in, wouldn't be all in on the 8th Congressional. Again, this comes back to the northeast portion of Colorado that is winnable for Gabe, but it's tenuous at best. I mean, he narrowly defeated Yadier Caraveo, who he was vastly superior to. And we remember the election cycle before, Barb Kirkmeyer lost by an eyelash to Yadier Caraveo. This was always going to be a photo finish district. So there could be some explanation I could hear and abide that would say, no, we're not going to sink money in the 3rd or the 5th because of this or that. But there's no explanation as to why they wouldn't go hog wild all in on the 8th, because it's so important, so critical, such a turning point. And so I guess I'm keeping my eyes open for where the funding goes there. But to your point, Heidi, you're exactly right that the fundraising amounts are paling in comparison, Republicans versus Democrats. And that might be just the trend of a mid-wave election cycle with an incumbent president who's, to be fair, not polling very well. And so there's not a lot of energy behind him. Trump is not on the ballot himself. That always drives voters. And I'll be very frank on another front. You know, you've got a top of the ballot candidate right now for governor in Colorado that is not a unifying figure, maybe the way that you were the last election cycle around. So you have all these kind of dissonant factors, and it is a recipe for disaster for Colorado Republicans. There's no short way to go around that.
20: So, Ryan, I know we have our opinions about the governor's race, but a lot of folks are saying, oh, I think we can win the attorney general race because Jenna is so bad. And I and I keep telling him, wait a minute, the Democrats love Jenna Griswold because she fights. That's why Weiser got the nomination, because she will fight tooth and nail to destroy Trump, and that's all they care about. And so what do you think about this attorney general race? I mean, obviously, Michael Allen's a good candidate. He's very, very well qualified. He's not raising a lot of money, though. He doesn't have a lot of money. That worries me.
22: It would worry me too, Heidi. And you know what politics comes down to. And you experienced this firsthand in your race against the self-funded Jared Polis. And even in these circumstances, when we look at the AG race, the last couple times around, we've had all-star, rock-star candidates, whether it was George Brockler against Phil Weiser the first time around back in 2018, or John Kellner in 2022, who I think clearly outclassed Weiser in the debate they had on 9 News. And now it's even more of an egregious difference, in my view, as objectively as I can state, between Michael Allen and Jenna Griswold. It's these center-left unaffiliated who don't register but typically knee-jerk, reflexively vote Democrat. But how do you get them out of that habit? What kind of sparks you out of that rhythm? And whether or not Michael Allen has that kind of message. But to get that message out, you're exactly right, it requires funding. And there just isn't the passion, the energy, the motivation for big money donors to come in and see a winnable race and contribute to it. I think that's exactly, you hit the nail on the head, what the separation here is in these races is.
20: You know, what do you think about the states that have flipped, that were dark blue, that went red, like whether it's Florida or I think North Carolina? Ohio was blue too, right? And it's pretty solid red now. Like, what do you recall happening that actually pushed it in the right direction? And do you think, what would that be in Colorado in the next couple cycles?
22: That's a very good question as well.
20: And we probably have to answer it after the break, huh?
22: Sure. Okay. Well, cliffhanger. I love it.
20: Yeah. Cliffhanger. We'll be back right after the break. Stay with us, Ryan. This is Heidi Gunnell filling in for Dan Kaplis.
1: Hey, it's Joe Paxton. 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
20: Hello, hello. It's Heidi Gnall filling in for Dan Kaplis with my friend Ryan Schuling on the line. Ryan, I think we left a cliffhanger about how to solve all the world's problems. What do you have to say about that?
22: Well, I'm going to focus on the states that you mentioned. I'll actually include my home state of Michigan and why Mike Rogers has a chance in the first for the first time in over a quarter century.
20: Oh, I hope so.
22: To flip a Senate seat red. And that is, you got two factors. You've got the red state agricultural base of voters. That explains Iowa and Ohio. These are two states that Barack Obama won that are now lost for Democrats. Why? You've got the agriculture of Iowa, the typical kind of farmer union voters that would solidify Iowa, Wisconsin, Minnesota. Wisconsin's in play now for Republicans. It wasn't not that long ago. It wasn't. And even Minnesota, you know, you got a puncher's chance as a Republican, Michelle Tafoya, running for Senate there as a sports reporter, but she's very popular. And she's running against kind of one of these DSA-type candidates and it's going too far left for the Democrats. But also, when you look at Rust Belt, Pennsylvania, Ohio, my home state of Michigan, you've got auto workers, you've got working class, you've got people that live paycheck to paycheck. The Democrats are out of touch with those voters. They're liberal coastal elites, they're snobs, they're coastal, they're college educated, And they use that to feel superiority over the working class they used to pretend to represent. In Florida, it comes down to two words, Ron DeSantis. He is a figure around whom there was messaging, there was a positive message, there was delivering on his promises, there were his policies during COVID, which proved to be right, and now Florida is a red state, largely, I think, directly because of him. So a great leader with a great message can deliver that. But I think in the upper Midwest is kind of the path for Colorado, although it's a very, it's a difficult needle to thread because you have that working class aspect in Colorado. You have the agricultural aspect with farmers and ranchers. You have oil and gas workers. And I think Republicans would be wise to just lean into your strengths and keep it simple, stupid, like just really hone in on what are our strengths? Who do we appeal to? Who can we bring together and build a coalition from? And unfortunately, again, as you well know, we've not been able to do that in Colorado, and it's been a very disorganized kind of top of the charts leadership on down over these last several years. I would say going back almost 10 years and certainly to the 2018 election of Jared Polis.
20: You know, what's interesting, my friend Charlie Kirk and I had a conversation a few months before he passed about what we could do in Colorado. And he said exactly that, Ryan. He said, focus on working young men. And he said, they will lead you back. They will lead you back to success in elections. And this is hilarious. You know, we have the TV boards up here, and Ken Buck is on CNN right now promoting his new book. What the heck? Where has he been? That's crazy.
22: Oh, that's a good question. Welcome back, Ken Buck. But I think to really drill down on Charlie's point, and it's a tragedy, obviously, that he's not still with us. I can't believe it's been over a year now. But what Charlie was really keen on and able to do was to bring young men, Gen Z men, into the fold, to give them a place where they felt like they belonged, where they were not vilified for being white, for being Christian, for being conservative, for being male. They could be true to themselves and their values. And what we're seeing, even with Charlie's death, Heidi, I think, is a revolution among the Gen Z, in particular with young men, and even with young women. They are more pro-life than any generation since the World War II generation. I think that bears mentioning. And then also, I believe that they have this common sense approach to politics. They're not in for the woke stuff, and they might otherwise be center-left liberal on a lot of issues, but the Democratic Party has been led into the wilderness by this DSA element that they have not fought against, and I think there's a reckoning coming. I don't know that it'll be this election cycle, but certainly, Heidi, mark my words, in the 2028 presidential election, whether it's DeSantis or Marco Rubio or J.D. Vance, let's see who the Democrats are able to put up against any one of those three, and the common sense values that go into that election. I'm much more optimistic about 2028 than I am 2026, but you're right. The battle is the here and now, and we've got to start fighting it.
20: Yeah, and you know who I think the only Democrat that could, I would be worried about, that they would put up is John Fetterman. And that's, I mean, he's like, he's so common sense, it's scary. And I'm like, dude, just come over to our side. Come on, come on. But I do think back to when DeSantis won his election. He barely won his election two cycles or, you know, two times ago. And it was because African American moms were ticked off that they weren't able to send their kids to charter schools anymore that they loved because of some change around school choice. And they got all fired up. And that's what ended up putting him over the top. And God bless him. He's done such an amazing job. He has followed through on every single promise he's made. It's fantastic. And I think Florida is the model for the rest of the country, you know?
22: I would point people back, because I know we're coming to the end of the segment here, to a movie that's almost 20 years old now, but it goes right to the theme of what you're speaking about, and that is Waiting for Superman. If you haven't seen that movie, I implore you to watch it, and it definitely it bodes well for Republicans to lean into the charter school aspect of these things. I know our good friend Priscilla Ron has started up one here for this school session, and this is the way forward, is to give parents that school choice. And in particular, like you said, African-American parents in urban districts where they might not have a choice otherwise.
20: That's right. And with this federal tax credit that's coming down the pipe, and God bless Polis. He opted us in, but I think Weiser might opt us back out of receiving the kids receiving these scholarships so that they can get out of the public school system and get into private schools and homeschool and micro schools. It's magic. And I can't wait to see the good it's going to do. And I just read an article about Mississippi along these lines and how fantastic their kids are doing. They've just flown up the ranks as far as education, reading, writing, math. And it's not difficult. It's not complicated. It's just going back to blocking and tackling, getting all the silly stuff out of the classroom. And I think that's a model too. It's like, if we can just find these bright spots in our country and fly with those as a candidate, I think you can win again. But Ryan, you're a winner. Thank you for joining us. We love having you on. This is Heidi Ganahl filling in for Dan Kaplis. We'll see you back after the break.

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2: ABC News, I'm Dave Packer. President Trump in the Rose Garden hosting a group of hunters and fishers, signing an executive order opening 92 million acres of federal land to hunting and fishing, and another order eliminating federal regulations for saltwater anglers. A federal judge denied an emergency hearing regarding the Kennedy Center.
3: So last night, the president told our Karen Travers, if the president and the administration don't get the recognition that Trump feels they deserve, the building may have to be ripped down.
2: ABC Stephen Portnoy, the judge, says the administration would need to give the Corps 30 days notice of renovation or demolition. A Texas Air National Guard F-16 on a training mission came crashing down in a rural town in northern Michigan. The plane burst into flames in a field near Holmes. The pilot, the only person on board, was able to safely eject before the crash. OpenAI disclosing 6 new reports of unexpected or concerning AI behavior, revealing the models attempted to override instructions and fabricate information. This is ABC News.
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5: On a crash in the drive, westbound 70 just before Kipling. It's not really creating much of a delay. I-70, pretty busy, both directions, between I-25 and 225. Can do some slow speeds, there are no problems. 270 bunched up through Commerce City, speeds get down to the teens, 20s. A lot of activity in I-25 across downtown. Minor crash on northbound 225 near Yosemite, off in the shoulder. With traffic, I'm Susan Thielen.
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16: 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The Louisville Courier-Journal reported the 28-year-old is now suing University of Louisville Health and two physicians for allegedly failing to diagnose that heart condition prior to the incident. 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
17: Howdy, everybody. It's Heidi Gnall back, filling in for Dan Kaplis. And I asked Ryan to stay on because I forgot to have him speak about a very, very important thing happening. He's running as a candidate now. Ryan, tell people what you're up to.
18: Well, see, Heidi, you were at the pinnacle of Colorado state politics as the Republican nominee for governor. I am on the other end of that because, well, I know my place.
17: Oh, Ryan!
18: But I am running for city council in Evans, just to the south of Greeley, in Ward 3. It's the westernmost ward of 1, 2, and 3. There are two other opponents on the ballot, and I'm doing my level best to reach out and hear the word of the people, serve as a true populist, advance the message of conservatism in the district, you know, keep Evans great and Weld County in general, at large. And also, I'm efforting to help in the campaigns for Congressman Game Evans and State Representative Ryan Gonzalez. So I'm just asking anyone listening right now, if you're in Evans and you check and you're in Ward 3, you'll see my name on the ballot. It'll be Ryan C. Schuling. And I just ask that you vote for Ryan Square, Ryan Gonzalez, Ryan Schuling, and you're going to get what you're paid for there in terms of conservative representation, the people's voice on the city council for me and Evans. I can promise you that. I'm very accessible. Heidi knows this. And if you want to reach out to me directly, you can do so on Facebook. You can find me there, Ryan Schuling for Evans City Council Ward 3, or follow me on X, formerly known as Twitter, at Schuling, S-C-H-U-I-L-I-N-G, the number 4, Evans. And I'm happy to talk to anybody within the ward who's got any interest in what happens next in Evans. I've already met with Leslie Turnage. She's the executive director for the Chamber of Commerce in Evans. I've met with Adrian, the new Weld County GOP chair, and she's great, doing a really wonderful job, and I just saw her today. And just trying to get the word out, you know, I'm running kind of under the wings of Sheriff Steve Reams, who's now going to be moving on to Weld County commissioner, and Matt Turner, who's likely to be elected from captain to sheriff in the Weld County Sheriff's Department. These are great men. You know, I consider them good friends, and if you want to keep Evans the way that it is and block out all this leftist infiltration, and they're targeting Evans, make no mistake about that, then you want to vote me and keep me in line there and, you know, call me out, hold me accountable. I'll be really willing to have those conversations. And we're just counting it down now, a month and a half until Election Day there in Evans.
17: Ryan, tell me a little bit about Evans and what kind of issues they're facing right now.
18: Well, it's a lot of what is going on statewide with regard to energy prices, the availability or lack thereof of water, business opportunities for local business owners to set up shop, to thrive and succeed, to incentivize them to come to Evans, to invest there, to hire employees. You know, it's a difficult environment in a lot of ways for business owners. As we know, we've seen it in Denver under leftist leadership there that has been very adversarial to various types of business there. And then also I would say in Evans, you're looking for a way to improve in terms of paycheck to paycheck, the economy, what people are able to do and earn, and the spending power of their dollar is not going as far. This is something that we're experiencing nationwide, statewide, and countywide in Weld. And, you know, what are the answers to that? And I think business-friendly policies, energy-friendly policies, and agriculture-friendly policies for our oil and gas producers, for our farmers and ranchers, especially in Evans and the surrounding area there. That is kind of the foothold and the grassroots of what's going to succeed and lead to the kind of thriving success that we hope that Evans can experience, it kind of going against the grain in what's happening in the rest of the state.
17: So I have to ask, if you got your badge of honor yet, did Kyle Clark go after you yet?
18: You know, not yet. I welcome it. And quite frankly,
17: it's coming, Ryan. It's coming.
18: If he would like to interview me, you know, in this city council race, I'm not sure how noteworthy or newsworthy it is, but by all means, I'm open to having a conversation with anyone at any time in any forum. I'm an open book. And I think that's one of my strengths is, again, you know, I want to serve as the voice of the people and what really affects their everyday lives and what their feedback is to me. That's what I hope to represent on the Evans City Council.
17: I'm really proud of you for stepping into the ring. I think this is exactly what we need to be doing all across Colorado. These city council races, these county commissioner races, the school board races, that's how we're going to get our state back. And it's tough. It's really, really hard to run for these smaller offices. And it can be just as vicious as the governor's race, believe me. And I think that you are going to be an incredible city council person. So everybody help out Ryan. He's going to need some money to fight this battle. If there's two other people running for this seat, then Ryan, you can't take it lightly, can you?
18: No, you know, and I don't. I want people to know that I'm in this to win it. I wouldn't have entered the race otherwise. There were people that I consulted with, and I weighed this decision very carefully and seriously. And if I didn't think I could win, I wouldn't run. I have a lot of ideas that I want to bring to the table at the city council, but I'm humble enough to know that, you know, I'm not going to get my way all the time. And I want that input. I want to be a sponge and absorb all the information, all the feedback, all the input that people have from the community in the third ward of Evans. You know, I'm open to that, and I'm going to be a conduit for them on the city council to represent them and their interests and what they want to see get done, or maybe more importantly, what they want to prevent from happening in Evans that we've seen be a disaster statewide. So you're absolutely right. I'll repeat it. You can find me on Facebook and on X, formerly known as Twitter. Shuling for Evans, that should lead you in the right direction. And I appreciate you mentioning the financial contributions. I welcome those as well. But I'm kind of figuring things out on the fly as I go. I'm not really well-versed in this side of things. It's interesting, kind of the juxtaposition of going from the media into this realm. But I welcome it, and I'm game for the fight. I've got the energy. I've got the enthusiasm. I'm just looking for more people to join the cause and pull in the same direction.
17: Well, I like what you said about, you know, supporting Sheriff Reams, supporting Ryan Gonzalez, supporting you, supporting Matt. Like, that is a great lineup for Weld County. And we've got to defend Weld County. That could be one of the most important things we do in Colorado in this next couple cycles. Because, of course, it's the prize. You know, it's the prize for the Democrats. So let's not let them get away with it. And man, Ryan, I'm so proud of you. I'm so glad you jumped in the ring, and I know you're going to win this thing. You're going to be a great councilman. What has been the craziest thing that's happened on the campaign trail yet? You know, I used to get asked that. I just want to hear if you have any funny stories.
18: Nothing quite yet, but I got to tell you, it's a little bit like Green Acres in moving from, let's say, Greenwood Village just outside of Denver to Evans, which is much

0: And I think that's where we can start, kind of springboard our way back to prosperity in Colorado.
1: Yeah, and I mean, if you're not ready to run for something, Kathleen Chandler started this really cool project. She was at the Independence Institute and kind of started down this path. But she is launched an organization called Find Your Seat. And she's actually going to be our speaker at the South Metro Republican Breakfast in October, October 7th, the first Wednesday of the month. We're going to go through the ballot initiatives. But what her true passion is getting people to run or to fill seats for commissions, boards, advisory councils, all those little things they have behind the scenes that are a little bit, you know, under the radar. You can go to your county website and find all kinds of crazy stuff that you can sit on. It's kind of like being on the HOA, right? You get a lot of power on the arts commission or the library board, but they are really, really important. And that's another way you can get involved locally, because you got to be the leader you've been waiting for, correct?
0: Yeah, I mean, you could make a joke about Parks and Rec or Schitt's Creek with Moira Rose running for town council there, but it does start. That is the literal grassroots of these entire movements, and where we can really establish those types of baselines and values and get back into the schools and have our voices heard and get into the arena, really, where a lot of times maybe we haven't been participating with as much fervor as those on the left have. We have to match their energy, their enthusiasm, their fundraising, and really go toe-to-toe with them in the political realm in that sense. And I think we have the horses to do it. It's just a matter of finding the right kind of venues for those people to really thrive and survive. And I credit Aaron Lee with a lot of this, too, in getting those ballot initiatives up and running and really giving people a reason to turn out and vote, that it affects them in their everyday lives. I think those kitchen table issues are what we really need to get back to in the Colorado Republican Party.
1: Well, thanks, Ryan. Good luck on the campaign trail. Shuling for Evans. Go follow him. Go donate and support Ryan Gonzalez up there and Steve Reams and Matt Turner. Let's keep Weld County great. Okay, we'll be back after the break. This is Heidi Ganahl filling in for Dan Kaplis. Thanks so much, Ryan. We'll see you soon.
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3: Slowdowns in the Brighton Drive with a crash on eastbound 76 after E-470. Starting to see a delay there. Northbound 225 heading up out of the tech center. It's a crash right at Yosemite. That activity in the right shoulder, a little bit slow back to I-25. And the I-25 corridor slow through the downtown drive. For northbound, it's 25 minutes, University to Colfax. With traffic, I'm Susan Thielen.
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